0: One away as Cole Young is out, and now the catcher, Mitch Garber. Garber hitting 155, 9 hits, 1 home run. Cameron's first pitch inside, 1 ball, no strikes. This is game one of a 3-game series. Off speed and high, and the count is 2 balls, no strikes. So 3 with Seattle, and then the Yankees will be here Monday, Tuesday, Wednesday. Swing and a miss. 2 balls, 1 strike on Mitch Garber. Monday is Memorial Day, and a very odd start, 240. Fastball is fouled off. 2-2 the count on Mitch Garber. Victor Robles to follow. Two and two, nobody on, one out. Now the pitch. Fastball high and outside. Garber was 0-for-7 in Seattle's recent homestand. And the 3-2 pitch, strike inside corner. He threw a changeup, got the inside edge, and got Garber looking. Two up, two down, and now 3 strikeouts for Noah Cameron. Here is Robles. He's 3 out of 13. He's a right-handed batter, and he takes a strike. Robles awaits the pitch, and it's high and outside. Nothing, nothing here, top of the second. Robles just recently off the injured list. And the fastball is whistled foul down the left field line. Hit it hard, but way out in front. Noah Cameron, the last pitched last Saturday in St. Louis, suffered his 3rd loss of the season. 1-2 pitch, and a swing and a miss. So Cameron has recorded 4 strikeouts in 2 innings. 1-2-3 and out for Seattle in the second. At the bottom of the second we go. Nothing, nothing. Get in the
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0: 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Nothing, nothing. Royals bat for the second time. Carter Jensen leads off against right-hander Logan Gilbert. Carter hitting 234, and the first pitch to him is a changeup swung on and missed. Six home runs for the Royals rookie. Jensen is the DH in this game. Breaking ball is low, and the count even, one ball, one strike. Jensen awaits the 1-1 pitch, and Gilbert brings it home. A high pop-up off first. Wisdom, the first baseman, watches it drop into the seats behind the Royals dugout. Jensen, on Wednesday night, had just one plate appearance. He went 0-for-1. He was 1-for-6, and one hit was a double in the Boston series. Gilbert's next pitch is fouled back, and Carter had a pretty good swing. One ball, two strikes. Logan Gilbert's last time out was on the 16th of the month against San Diego. It was in Seattle. Pitch way outside, and two balls, two strikes. Gilbert, in that game against the Padres, went 6 2/3 innings, allowed a season high 7 runs. They were all earned. Gave up 3 home runs. Ground ball is foul past first base. Still 2-2. Gilbert struck out 5 in that game against the Padres with 2 walks, but again, 7 runs on 5 hits. And the 3 home runs, we talked about Gilbert's penchant for yielding home runs because he has very good control and he's always going to be around home plate. The 2-2, Jensen a swing and a foul tip and a strikeout. That's 3 strikeouts for Gilbert. Let's pause here for station identification. This is the Royals Baseball Network.
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0: Jack Caglione at the plate. And Gilbert's first pitch to him is a slider, misses outside, and one ball, no strikes. No score here in the second inning. Right-handed pitcher, left-handed hitter, Caglione gets a big rip at an off-speed pitch, no contact. Jack was 2 out of 4 on Wednesday night against the Red Sox. Both hits were to left field. And he was 4-for-12 in the Boston series. 1-1 pitch, a little bit low and inside. Tonight's game, coming to you live from the IBEW Local 124 broadcast booth. One out, nobody on, 2-1 on Caglione. In comes a pitch, strike, outside corner. Gilbert will throw a fastball, a cutter, a changeup once in a while. He throws a slider. And again, most of his pitches will be right around the strike zone. Caglione takes a little bit low in a full count. The wind now, which was in from right, is blowing toward the left field corner, so it's more southeast. Lined into center field and a sliding catch by Rodriguez, who really didn't see the ball off the bat at first. He was very slow to react to that line drive, which it appeared it had quite a bit of downward spin, so that means Caglione got on top of the pitch. Rodriguez was fortunate to be able to make the play, and now there are two men out. And here's Isaac Collins at the plate. Collins hitting 215. Gilbert deals and throws a fastball outside. Garver sets the target for his pitcher. The 1-0 pitch, swing and a miss. Isaac Collins. Collins 0 for 4 on Wednesday night and 0 for 8 in the Boston series. So a hungry hitter at the plate, and the 1-1 pitch had a notion to swing, didn't pull the trigger, and that pitch caught the outside corner. Even with his 0 for 8, Collins has reached base safely in 19 of his last 23 games. The pitch to him is outside. Count even, two balls, two strikes. Gilbert about to throw his 35th pitch here with two out in the second. No score, each team with one hit. And the pitch. He is just a little bit low, and it's a full count. So Michael Massey next. See if Collins gets anything to swing at here. The pitch. He does get something to swing at, but a little bit late. He fouls it off on the left field side. Still three balls, two strikes. Gilbert ready and pitches. And a high popper. This one's going to land in the seats. Again, third base side. Logan Gilbert, a six-game winner last year. He was 6-6. And his ERA was good, 3.4. Three and two, two out. Base is empty. Another 3-2 pitch. Strike three called, and Collins would like the umpire to take another peek at that pitch. Collins didn't think it was a strike. But Collins was not correct. It was a strike in the lower part of the strike zone. And so four strikeouts for Gilbert to match the four of Noah Cameron. And at the end of two, no score.
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0: Coming up, Colt Emerson to face Noah Cameron, and to tell you all about it, here's Ryan.
9: All right, Denny, and here is our first look at 20-year-old Holt Emerson. Left-hand batter takes a curveball down and away, ball one. He is just getting started, having made his big league debut 5 days ago in Seattle. The pitch is outside, and it's 2-0 on Emerson. And the next day, on the 18th, he got his first big league hit, and it was a three-run home run. That's his only hit. He's 1-for-11 to begin his big league career. And the 2-0 from Cameron is swung on and grounded just foul wide of first base. Vinny makes a backhand play in foul territory. And it's 2-1. Emerson was the Mariners' first round pick in 2023 out of high school in Ohio. And he already has an 8-year major league extension. The pitch swung on, grounded foul again, first base side. He was still in the minor leagues when the Mariners signed him to the richest big league contract in major league history for a player who had not yet appeared in a major league game. 8 years. Here's the 2-2. Emerson swings and pulls it on the ground to second. Massey is there, and he's over to Vinny for out number one.
0: What if he falls out of the back of the turnip truck and can't play anymore? Do they still owe him all that money for all those years?
9: Probably, unless there's a special clause in his contract that does not allow him to ride around in a turnip truck.
0: Yeah, that makes sense. Yeah. And you would hope he would avoid that.
9: You might want to add that to a contract. There's a strike to left-hand hitting J.P. Crawford. You've been doing this for 58 years. How many guys' careers have ended after falling out of a turnip truck?
0: No big leaguers. I think a couple of minor leaguers back in the 30s.
9: Down and away, one ball, one strike.
0: And I wasn't doing games in the 30s.
9: Oh, you weren't?
0: Nope.
9: Okay. J.P. Crawford rounded out to Bobby Witt Jr. in the first inning. No score, top of the third. And he swings and fouls it at the plate. You know, all kidding aside, there are many clauses now in a major leaguer's contract. And many players, it's very specific. They can't play basketball. They can't go snow skiing. They probably can't jump out of an airplane, whether they have a parachute on or not.
0: No hockey.
9: Probably can't play ice hockey. And if they do, their contract can be voided if they are injured and they're not able to play in the big leagues because of playing or doing something that was part of a clause in their contract. That contract is null and void. Crawford fouled the ball off of his foot, and it took him a while to get back into the box.
0: That really makes sense. It gives the team, obviously, some protection. A lot of protection.
9: Here's Cameron's 1-2, and it's swung on and hit foul back to our left and ricocheting down below. So one ball and two strikes on Crawford. Noah Cameron gave up a one-out double in the first inning, followed by a walk. And he has retired six in a row since with four strikeouts. And facing Crawford, this begins his second time to the order. Here's another 1-2. Crawford swings and grounds it to Massey, right at him with both of his heels on the edge of the outfield grass, and he's over to Vinny once again. And there are two down at the top of the third.
10: Center fielder 44, Julio Rodriguez.
9: Julio Rodriguez hit a double up the left field line with one out in the first inning. And he just wears out the Royals. The pitch is a curveball that's inside. One ball and no strikes, especially here. Two out, nobody on, no score. And there's a line drive base hit into left field, and Rodriguez is 2-for-2.
10: The left fielder, number 56, Randy Arozarena.
9: in his career against the Royals. And this is game number 27 for him against KC. But in his first 26 games, he has 26 RBIs. So he's averaging an RBI a game and coming up on 30 games in his career against the Royals. Rosarena fouls it away off to the first base side. He took a walk in the first inning. And Denny predicted and appeared to be accurate that Noah wanted to pitch around to Rosarena and go after the two hitters following. Fastball is high, one ball, one strike. Rosarena is having a good year. The next two hitters, Ref Snyder and Wisdom, are not. And after Noah walked Rosarena, he struck out Ref Snyder and Wisdom. Here's the 1-1. Swung late and fouled over the first base dugout and out of play. And it's 1-2 on Randy Rosarena. Right hand batter who stands very close to the plate. Rodriguez has a big lead over at first. And Cameron throws over there, and Rodriguez is back in standing. Rodriguez has stolen five bases this year. He's been thrown out twice. Rodriguez leads and leans towards second base, and the pitch is up and away. Two balls, two strikes. So he has a nice lead, and his body language might tell you that he wants to run because his knees are leaning and pointed towards second, like he's in a starter's block. There's a fastball fouled back by Rosarena, and it's still two balls and two strikes. The Mariners have some athletes in their lineup. They have the ability to score many different ways, but right now, if you can keep them in the ballpark, you have a very good chance of beating them. And now time is called by Rosarena right before Cameron. Looked like he was about to throw to first base again. The Mariners are averaging just a fraction over four runs per game. That's down quite a bit for them from last year, but they're scoring about half of their runs by way of a home run. The pitch is swung on and tapped foul back of the plate, and it's still two balls, two strikes. Only the White Sox have scored a higher percentage of their runs by way of a home run than the Seattle Mariners. The White Sox are scoring about 51% of their runs by way of a home run. Rosarena swings and misses at a curveball in the dirt. Salvi tags him out, and that is the inning. And Noah Cameron, in three scoreless innings, has struck out five. And at the end of two and a half, no score.
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1: Royals and Mariners, no score. Bottom of the third inning, Michael Massey will lead off against Logan Gilbert, who has set down six of the first seven with four strikeouts. Massey was 1-for-4 with a double in the Boston series. He's hitting .217 with three home runs. And Gilbert's first pitch is a fastball right down the middle at 94. Gilbert has very long, what they call extension. He is 6'6", so he's tall as it is. The pitch is swung on and hit up the left field line, foul, and back into the crowd. And they can measure everything. And forever, a pitcher like Logan Gilbert, they would say, boy, the ball just really seems to be right on top of you. Or ignore the radar gun. His fastball plays up from the radar gun. Here's the 0-2. And a fastball is hit high in the air again off the left field line, over the netting and into the crowd. But now they can actually come up with a measurement, and they use it. It's called extension. And it's how much the pitcher extends with the reach of his arm when he delivers the ball. And Gilbert has the longest extension in the major leagues. Swinging and a miss on a splitter that was down. Massey's out, and Gilbert has struck out 5 of 8.
2: Center fielder number 28, Kyle Isbell.
1: So there's really two things to look at with a pitcher that has really good extension. Number one, long arms, so that pitcher is typically going to be tall. But also it has something to do with the length of the pitcher's stride. Here's the pitch to Isbell, and it swung on and fouled back on a fastball at 94. So hitters now are so accustomed to today's velocities, and if you throw 94, it almost feels like that's average now. So they know what 94 looks like. They know what 97 looks like. They know what 100 miles an hour looks like. Isbell takes low and away, 1-ball, 1-strike. But with a guy like Gilbert, if you took the radar gun away and you say, what did that look like? I'll bet the hitters say, man, that looked like 97 or 98. And then they look up at the radar gun and it's 93 or 94. That's inside, 2-1 on Isbell. So basically what good extension does for the hitter, it feels like the mound is closer than 60 feet 6 inches because of the pitcher's ability to extend closer to home plate. Outside, 3-balls and 1-strike. Royals had a pitcher here named Chris Young that helped win a World Series in 2015. He's now the president of baseball operations for the Rangers. And Chris Young is 6'10", and he didn't throw very hard when he looked at the radar gun, but that was not necessarily the reaction of the hitters because he had really good extension. Here's the 3-1 to Isbell, and it's down and away for a walk, and Izzy's on with one away.
2: The third baseman, number 11, Michael Garcia.
1: So now the Royals begin their second turn through the order. No score, bottom of the third. Royals only had 2 base runners first time through. Vinny singled to left in the first inning, and now Isbell walks in the third. Michael struck out looking his first time up, and he swings and hits a slow roller foul through the third base coach's box. Michael took a called third strike on a slider that appeared to be out of the strike zone. Michael elected not to challenge. He's had a very high success rate when he does challenge. Throw to first, and Isbell dives back in Gilbert had come set and he just stood there. And he was keeping an eye on the clock. I don't think he had any intent to pitch. He was just going to hold, and then try and catch Isbell off guard over at first. Now the one strike pitch, and Michael takes a fastball strike at the knees over the outside edge. That was a perfect pitch. When Ned Yost was Royals manager, and he had all those years with the Braves, Ned used to preach the importance of a fastball down and away. The two strike pitch is in the dirt and blocked well by Garver. So Isbell remains at first and the count is 1-2. And when Ned was in Atlanta, that was in the height of Greg Maddux, John Smoltz, Tom Glavine, three different style pitchers, but they all had one thing in common. They just mastered down and away. Here's the 1-2, and Michael takes down and away, but in the dirt, and the catcher Garver made a nice backhand pick, and the count is 2 balls, 2 strikes. And the feeling in Atlanta, and Ned would preach this all the time, if you can show a hitter that you can consistently hit down and away, that just opens up so many more options. The 2-2 is swung on and hit into right center field. Rodriguez is over from center, and he makes the catch. Isbell was halfway and he's back to first with 2 down.
2: The shortstop, number 7, Bobby Witt Jr.
1: Bobby struck out his first time up and Gilbert got him to chase a fastball up and out of the strike zone. We have no score in the bottom of the third inning. Kyle Isbell's at first with 2 down. Here's the pitch to Junior, and the slider's in for strike one. Bobby has done quite well against Gilbert in the past. He has 7 hits and 15 at-bats, and he's walked 4 times. So he's reached 11 times in 19 plate appearances. The pitch is swung on and hit off the end of the bat and foul off to the first base side. And it's 0-2. One of those 7 hits is a home run. Isbell takes his lead off the first. And the pitch to Junior is bounced up there and blocked by Garver. 1 ball and 2 strikes. The right side of the infield is wide open, and Bobby will poke the ball to right with 2 strikes. But the Mariners play him to pull the pitch. And he swings and misses at a curveball down and strikes out. So that's 6 in 3 innings for Logan Gilbert. And at the end of 3 at Moffitt Stadium, no score.
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6: Day 3 of the State Track and Field Championships have come to a close in Omaha, and we will get you caught up on everything. First up in the 400-meter dash in Class D girls, Hazley McQuiston of Southern Valley finished third with Mieke Vanderwalt of Burwell in 6th, and Class C Girls 7 Russell of Donovan Trumbull in 4th, Camden Sack of St. Paul in 5th. In Class D Boys for the 400-meter dash, Thomas Donnelly of Wilcox Hildreth in 2nd, Maximus Mora of Grand Island Lutheran finished 8th. In Class C Boys, Thomas Schneider of Grand Island Central Catholic finished 5th, with Jackson Hammond of Donovan Trumbull in 6th. For the 3,200-meter run in Class D Girls, Shelby Sheen of Bertrand finished 6th, with Emma Hall of Axtell in 8th. In Class C Girls, Jalen Witter of Kearney Catholic finished 3rd. In Class D Boys, William Rasser of Red Cloud finished 4th. Cole Haar of Kennesaw finished 5th, with Carter Tremblay of Franklin in 7th. In Class C Boys, for the 3,200-meter run, Donovan Trumbull's Kaser Johnson is your event champion with a time of 9:27.21. Rylan Rasmussen of St. Paul finished 6th. And the 200-meter dash prelims in Class D Girls, Nevaeh Sauer of Overton just missed the cut for finals, finishing 9th. Taryn Arbuthnot of Sumner Eddiesville Miller 10th. Kennesaw's Daniel Legg finished 11th, with Rihanna St. Albord of Loomis 12th and Aaron Fitzgerald of South Loop 15th. And Class C Girls, Kearney Catholic's Hazel Harburg set the new meet record with 24 seconds on the way to winning prelims. And Kinley Rule of Kearney Catholic finished 10th, with Leah Zanger of Ord 13th. In Class D Boys, Brendan Linder of Pleasanton won prelims. Thomas Donnelly of Wilcox Hildreth, Braxton Ellistine of Pleasanton, and Thunder Nelson of Bertrand all advanced to the finals tomorrow. And finally, in the Class C Boys for the 200-meter dash prelims, Graham Stava of Grand Island Central Catholic finished 5th. Keston Beavers of Elm Creek 7th, both advanced to tomorrow's finals. And Isaac Chavez of Amherst just misses the finals cut by 0.04 of a second. Your team scores after day one for Classes C and D. And Class C Boys, Donovan Trumbull leads with 20 points. St. Paul in 5th, Ravenna and Kearney Catholic tied for 6th. In Class C Girls, Kearney Catholic is leading the team race with 29 points. Grand Island Central Catholic and Elm Creek tied for 6th. In Class D Boys, Kennesaw sits 7th, Overton 11th, Dundee County Stratton has the team lead with 26 points. And finally, in Class D Girls, McCool Junction has the team lead. Pleasanton sits in 4th. Action will pick back up tomorrow morning from Burke Stadium in Omaha, and we'll have updates all day tomorrow.
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1: For Cameron in 3 2/3. So two down, and that'll bring up Cole Young with nobody on base. From the IBEW Local 124 broadcast booth, Royals and the Mariners are scoreless in the fourth. Left-hand batter Young takes a strike. He grounded out to Vinny at first base in the second inning. Here's the 0-1, and Young takes low. One ball, one strike. Here's the 1-1, and Young swings and hits it to the gap. Deep right center field, Caglione is back and over from right, and he's got it. So the Mariners go down in order in the top of the fourth, and at the end of 3.5, still no score.
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1: 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Eric Hosmer on the television side has been referring to Bobby Witt Jr. as America's shortstop, with him being the starting shortstop for Team USA in the WBC. And there are other reasons why you might refer to him as America's shortstop. Vinny Pasquantino leads off the bottom of the fourth with no score. And he takes a breaking ball inside, ball one. Vinny has the Royals' only hit so far against Logan Gilbert. Vinny singled to left field in the first inning. Kyle Isbell has walked, and those are the only two base runners in three innings. And he takes down and in, and the count is 2-0. On the other side, the Mariners have only three base runners against Noah Cameron in four innings. Julio Rodriguez has two hits, and Randy Arozarena has a walk. Here's the 2-0 to Vinny. And it is a strike over the outside edge. Vinny's base hit was a line drive to left field, and that's a good sign for him as he's trying to get his swing more consistent, driving the ball to left field, left center, and center field. Here's the 2-1, and he swings and lines it up the middle, and it's a diving short hop play by Crawford, and he throws from his knees on one bounce in time. That was a tremendous play by Crawford, and I'm sure you have seen many diving plays by a shortstop going up the middle, but usually it's on a ground ball or a line drive. This was in between. This was a diving play on a line drive short hop, and he stayed calm. He got to his knees and he just threw a long one hop bounce for the out. And now Salvi lines it to center field right at Rodriguez, 110 off the bat. And the Royals have two hard hit outs in the bottom of the fourth. How about the degree of difficulty on the Crawford play?
11: Yeah, and I was going to say what made it even more difficult is the fact that the pitchers, both sides, have been getting strikeouts, so not many balls have been put in play. That means that the defenders sometimes are a little bit more on their heels than normal.
1: Here's Carter Jensen with two down. And he swings and misses at a fastball at 94. Gilbert has struck out six and walked one. That's seven non-contact plate appearances. Here's the one strike pitch. Carter takes very high, one ball, one strike. And on the Royals side, Noah Cameron has struck out seven and walked one, so that's eight non-contact plate appearances. Yeah, a lot of standing around on defense. Here's the 1-1 to Carter. And he went too far on an abbreviated swing, going after a curveball that was not a strike. And it's 1-2. Carter hit his first big league home run against Logan Gilbert here last September to the opposite field on September the 16th. Here's the 1-2. Swing and a foul right at home plate. And as it so often happens, when a power hitter hits his first home run, or maybe a power hitter has a home run drought, and then they finally break through, so often they hit another home run shortly after that. And Carter hit his second big league home run later in that same game. Two outs, nobody on. The pitch is swung on and popped up on the first baseline. Wisdom comes sprinting down from first, and he makes a play in foul territory. And the Royals go down 1-2-3 in the bottom of the fourth inning, and there is no score.
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1: Well, Denny, we have two struggling offenses. And so far in four innings, the Mariners have no runs, two hits, and three base runners. The Royals have no runs, one hit, and only two base runners.
11: And as you just pointed out a moment ago, a lot of strikeouts, and nobody's going to move much when guys are striking out. So we'll see about the lower third of their order against Noah Cameron. First pitch fastball, and Garber was looking for it, and he singles to left. So he went up there looking for a pitch in a spot. He got it, and a leadoff single brings up Victor Robles. He struck out his first time. He went down swinging. Let's see how the Mariners try to move a runner here. Pitch from Cameron is high and outside, ball one. So Seattle now with three hits, two singles and a double. Breaking ball drops in there, well thrown. And the count even, one ball, one strike on the right-handed hitting Victor Robles. Ground ball third, might be two. The second for one, Massey to first, and got them both. Garcia to Massey, Benny Pasquantino. So 5-4-3. That's how you don't move your leadoff runner. And now the number nine hitter, and that's Colt Emerson. Ryan told you all about the 20-year-old high draft choice. There's a pitch inside, ball one.
1: Always curious when a player has a name like that, Colt. Is that his real name or a nickname?
11: There's a pitch low. Yeah.
1: And I looked it up. His full name is Colt Walker Emerson. Where does that sound like he's from?
11: What Texas. Part of
1: exactly.
11: Pitches outside from Cameron. Ball three, 3-0 to Colt Emerson.
1: That's exactly what I thought, Texas. But he is from, the scoreboard says, Zanesville, Ohio.
11: That's Texas. Big as life. Three balls, one strike on Colt. You remember the Houston Colt 45s?
1: I do.
11: The original expansion team in Houston. There's a shot into right field and a solid hit for Emerson, just his second big league hit. So two singles here in the inning off Noah Cameron, but thankfully for the Royals and Noah, sandwiched in between those two singles, that 5-4-3 double play.
1: How long were they, the Colt 45s?
11: I'm going to say 5 years, maybe six, the most. And they had the best uniforms ever. There's a swing and a miss. J.P. Crawford has grounded out twice, once to short and once to second. No balls, one strike. Houston Colt 45s. There's a strike.
1: 3 years. I just looked it up. 1962, 1963, 1964, and then in 1965 they became the Astros.
11: See if you can find a uniform for the Colt 45s. They were tremendous

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1: Oh, come on, ref!
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5: 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With all that, Jack Caglione steps to the plate, and the first pitch from Logan Gilbert is a little bit low, ball one.
6: Now, that's a familiar number before the internet. We used to promote that number all the time. That was the number that you would call if you wanted to get tickets.
5: Exactly. One ball, no strikes. Caglione hits one 18 miles straight up in the air. If it ever comes down, it's going to be caught by the catcher, Garver. That ball was hit so high by Caglione that five members of the Seattle Mariners were in the area where it came down, which was in foul ground about halfway between first base and home plate. I'm going to vote that pop-up, foul ball, caught as the highest foul pop-up of the big league season so far.
6: I agree.
5: And now Collins, who takes a strike. He started to swing, didn't, but the pitch found the strike zone.
6: I don't think you or I need to do another game in the Metrodome in Minneapolis, and we can't because it's long gone, but I would have liked to have seen if that would have hit the roof.
5: We put a hole in it. Grounder to first on one hop, pitcher covering, and Wisdom to Gilbert to retire Isaac Collins, and there very quickly are two men out. Ryan looked up the Houston Colts 45 uniforms, and they were only the Colt 45s for 3 years, and then someone wanted to name them the Astros because Houston, of course, the space program and all the launching pads. So a perfectly good nickname and a wonderful uniform. Michael Massey, he hits a high fly ball into right, and Robles coming over makes the play to end the inning. And so at the end of five, Royals nothing, Seattle nothing.
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2: Day three of the State Track and Field Championships have come to a close in Omaha, and we will get you caught up on everything. First up in the 400-meter dash in Class D girls, Hazley McQuiston of Southern Valley finished third, with Mika Vanderwalt of Burwell in sixth. In Class C girls, Seven Russell of Donovan Trumbull in fourth, Camden Sack of St. Paul in fifth. In Class D boys for the 400-meter dash, Thomas Donnelly of Wilcox Hildreth in second, Maximus Mora of Grand Island Lutheran finished 8th. In Class C boys, Thomas Schneider of Grand Island Central Catholic finished 5th, with Jackson Hammond of Donovan Trumbull in 6th. For the 3,200-meter run in Class D girls, Shelby Sheen of Bertrand finished 6th, with Emma Hall of Axtell in 8th. In Class C girls, Jalen Witter of Kearney Catholic finished 3rd. In Class D boys, William Rasser of Red Cloud finished 4th, Cole Haar of Kennesaw finished 5th, with Carter Tremblay of Franklin in 7th. In Class C boys for the 3,200-meter run, Donovan Trumbull's Kaster Johnson is your event champion with a time of 9:27.21. Rylan Rasmussen of St. Paul finished 6th. In the 200-meter dash, prelims in Class D girls, Nevaeh Sauer of Overton just missed the cut for finals, finishing 9th. Taryn Arbuthnot of Sumner Eddiesville Miller 10th. Kennesaw's Daniel Legg finished 11th, with Rihanna St. Albord of Loomis 12th and Aaron Fitzgerald of South Loop 15th. In Class C girls, Kearney Catholic's Hazel Harburg set the new meet record with 24 seconds on the way to winning prelims. And Kinley Rule of Kearney Catholic finished 10th, with Leah Zanger of Ord 13th. In Class D boys, Brendan Linder of Pleasanton won prelims. Thomas Donnelly of Wilcox Hildreth, Braxton Ellistine of Pleasanton, and Thunder Nelson of Bertrand all advanced to the finals tomorrow. And finally, in the Class C boys for the 200-meter dash prelims, Graham Stava of Grand Island Central Catholic finished 5th, Keston Beavers of Elm Creek 7th, both advanced to tomorrow's finals, and Isaac Chavez of Amherst just misses the finals cut by 0.04 of a second. Your team scores after day one for Classes C and D. In Class C boys, Donovan Trumbull leads with 20 points, St. Paul in 5th, Ravenna and Kearney Catholic tied for 6th. In Class C girls, Kearney Catholic is leading the team race with 29 points. Grand Island Central Catholic and Elm Creek tied for 6th. In Class D boys, Kennesaw sits 7th, Overton 11th. Dundee County Stratton has the team lead with 26 points. And finally, in Class D girls, McCool Junction has the team lead. Pleasanton sits in 4th. Action will pick back up tomorrow morning from Burke Stadium in Omaha, and we'll have updates all day tomorrow.
3: This News Channel Nebraska State High School Track and Field Report has been brought to you by Broadfoot Sand and Gravel and Hellman Maine, Kostler and Cottle. 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
4: Noah has 7. He's one away from tying his career high. One on, one out. No score in the top of the 6th. And a throw to first, and a Rosarena is back in standing. The other key to the Kiss Cam is when you identify that that's you on Crown Vision, you need to read what it says on Crown Vision. The pitch is outside, 1-1, because sometimes there'll be a couple there. Usually she understands what's going on, but he doesn't always. And he makes a funny face or he waves or something like that. Meanwhile, everyone else is just waiting for them to kiss. Swinging a foul back. 1-2, which usually leads us to the same conclusion as the first scenario. She elbows him and says, "It's the kiss cam, dummy." And finally, he figures it out. They smooch, everyone cheers, and they move on to the next couple. Here's the 1-2, and Ref Snyder takes low. Two balls, two strikes.
5: Well, there might be one other element, and that would be that the guy, let's just say the guy, because you and I are guys, been proven over and over, that you must have someone in the vicinity that you would really want to kiss.
4: Outside, 3-2. Good point.
5: Because if there's no one that you deem eligible or worthy, you're going to sit there and look like the dummy that doesn't know what's going on.
4: And you don't want the whole world to see you kiss somebody.
5: No.
4: That you don't want to.
5: No.
4: Throw to first and Rosarena's back. You can always tell when someone's on a first date, too, because they look good together. They look like they're having a good time, but you could tell that this kiss would be the first kiss. It's very awkward.
5: Yeah.
4: Runner goes, and it's swung on and grounded foul wide of third base.
5: And most people probably don't want the first kiss to be at the ballpark in their memory bank.
4: On crown vision.
5: You don't even get paid for it.
4: Here's a 3-2, and it's a called third strike, and Ref Snyder strikes out a third time against Noah Cameron, and Cameron has tied his career high with 8 strikeouts. So 2 down with a Rosarena at first. Royals and Mariners, no score in the 6th. From the IBEW Local 124 broadcast booth, Patrick Wisdom swings and misses at a changeup away. He has struck out twice against Noah. Here's the 0-1. And Wisdom swings and pops it up center of the diamond. Benny comes over from first. He runs across the mound from the first base side and makes the catch running down the slope on the third base side. So Noah Cameron has 6 scoreless innings, and he's tied his career high with 8 strikeouts. And at the end of 5.5, the Royals and the Mariners are still scoreless.
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4: Sixth inning is our Sonic Slam inning. Our contestant is Brianna Baldwin from Stark City, Missouri. If the Royals hit a home run out of the park in this inning, Brianna will win $1,500. If the Royals hit a grand slam out of the park in this inning, Brianna wins $25,000 from Sonic and the Royals. We have no score in the bottom of the 6th. Kyle Isbell leads off and hits a foul ball to our left, which will bounce off the facing of the upper deck and drop below. Isbell walked with one out in the 3rd inning. He is one of 2 total base runners for the Royals. Now he swings and pops it up left side in foul territory. And look out, a collision with the catcher Garver and the third baseman Emerson, and Garver makes the play. They both stay on their feet. Garver was underneath it, and Emerson came down from third. Emerson was calling for it. And typically, an infielder has priority over the catcher. I don't know if Garver didn't hear him or if he just ignored him, but he made the catch with Emerson bumping into him from behind, and Garver was able to hang on. So one out, and now Michael Garcia, who has struck out and flied to center. Fastball's in for a strike. Royals got a two-out single from Vinny in the first inning and a one-out walk from Isbell in the third, and that's it against Logan Gilbert. Here's the 0-1 pitch, and Michael swings and fouls it away off of third. Logan Gilbert has retired 9 in a row, 14 of 15, and 16 of 18. Noah Cameron has pitched 6 scoreless innings. He has allowed a total of 6 base runners, but he has struck out 8, tying his career high. The pitch, and Michael takes low. 1 ball and 2 strikes. Nick Mears is warming up in the Royals bullpen. Here's the 1-2 to Michael. And a slider is outside. 2 balls, 2 strikes. Cameron has thrown 96 pitches. And he's gone through the batting order 2.5 times. So that is a likely pitching change. Although the Mariners have a left-hand batter leading off the 7th. Michael fouls it down by his feet. And it's still 2 balls, 2 strikes. Gilbert, on the other hand, has been a lot more efficient. He's thrown just 78 pitches. He's also given up 4 fewer base runners. Then he was telling you that Logan Gilbert was coming off the worst start of his season on Saturday against San Diego. He gave up 7 runs in 6 2/3. Here's the 2-2 to Michael. Swing and a pop foul back to the screen. And it's still 2 balls, 2 strikes.
5: You know, Ryan, you talk about a bad outing, which Gilbert had. And a starting pitcher has 4 or 5 days to think about it and get motivated for his next start. And most pitchers are motivated a lot if they have had a outing like he had in Seattle. So the Royals are looking at a very motivated pitcher, I would think.
4: Matt Quatrero and trainer Dave Iannica have come out to talk to Michael Garcia, and it's going to be a pretty short chat. But after Michael fouled that pitch away, and it was not a balanced swing, he had to do everything he could just to make contact. He was way out in front and reaching. Just poked it foul. And when he swung, it looked like he grabbed his right side and dropped the bat. But he's back in the box, and here's another 2-2. Swing and a soft liner's hit to right. It's slicing away from Robles, and it's down for a hit. And Michael is on with one out, and that's the Royals' first base runner in 3 innings.
13: Shortstop number 7, Bobby Witt Jr.
4: That was a mistake pitch as far as where it was supposed to be. The catcher Garver was set up outside, and that was right down the middle. And Michael went to right for a one-out single, and now Bobby Witt Jr., who has struck out twice against Gilbert, both times swinging. No score, bottom of the 6th. Here's the pitch, and it's down and away, ball 1. Bobby struck out on a high fastball in the first inning and on a curveball in the 3rd. And at that point, Logan Gilbert had 6 strikeouts in his first 3 innings. He has none since. Here's the 1-0 pitch. Junior swings and misses on a pitch in the dirt. That's blocked by Garver. It ricochets to his right, but not far enough for Garcia to move up to second base. And the count is 1-1. Bobby Witt Jr. had really good numbers against Gilbert coming into tonight. He was 7 out of 14 with 4 walks and a home run, but he has not had very good swings tonight, and he's swinging at a lot of non-strikes. And now he jumps back on a splitter. And the count is 2 balls and 1 strike. Royals and Mariners, no score in the bottom of the sixth. Michael has a little bigger lead over at first. Gilbert hesitates and pitches, and Junior fouls it straight back. He was right on a fastball. He timed it right. He just didn't make solid contact. And the count is 2-2. So that was the first time in his 3 at-bats that he got a so-called fat pitch, meaning it got the fat part of the strike zone right down the middle. He put a good swing on it, but didn't square it up. And now 2-2. Here it comes. And Junior checked his swing. Yes. On appeal to first base umpire Todd Tischner. And the Mariners dugout can't believe it. And we're seeing the replay, and there's a pretty strong case for that being a swing. But if you were sitting where we are or on the third base side, you would have seen 2 things happen very rapidly. The first base umpire saying no swing and hands flying in the air in the Mariners dugout in protest. Here's the 3-2, and Junior swings and fouls it off of Garver's glove. So you have good speed at first base. There is no score in the bottom of the sixth inning. You have Bobby Witt Jr. at the plate, but the way Gilbert's going, at least on that last 3-2 pitch, Matt Quatero is not comfortable sending Garcia. Let's see what happens here. And Gilbert backs off the rubber. I don't know if he was distracted by Garcia, or it could be he didn't like the pitch call. So rather than shake off, he just backed off to reset the pitch clock. Here's the set, not running, and the pitch is swung on and hit in the air to left field. It's playable for a Rosarena, and he'll make the catch. Garcia tags and goes about a third of the way to second base and realizes it's a good throw and stops and goes back to first.
13: First baseman number 9, Vinny Pasquantino.
4: You don't usually see a runner tag from first and go to second on a fly ball to left unless you have the scenario that was lined up for Michael Garcia, and that was the left fielder was perfectly lined up with Michael and second base. So he can tag and run, and he has a great angle to see if the throw coming in is offline or not. Either too far to the right, too far to the left, he can keep going. But this one was right on line, so he hit the brakes and went back to first. So 2 down. Still no score in the bottom of the sixth. And here's Vinny Pasquantino, who is 1 for 2 with a single, and he's hit the ball hard twice. Here it comes, and Vinny jumps back on a changeup inside, 1 ball and no strikes. Vinny's base hit was to left field, and then he grounded sharply up the middle, and J.P. Crawford made a diving play on the ball and threw him out. So Vinny's hit the ball hard up the middle and to left. Throw to first, and Garcia goes back in standing, and the throw is high, and it goes to the netting in front of the dugout suite. And Michael will move up 90 feet.
5: Looked like Gilbert's spikes caught and caused the errant throw to first. It's exactly what happened.
4: Because you almost never see a throwing error by a pitcher high.
5: No.
4: Almost always low.
5: Exactly.
4: When they rush their throw most of the time and it's not on target, it usually comes in on a bounce.
5: Mm-hmm.
4: The 1-0, instead, Gilbert spins and looks to second, and no throw, and there was no one to throw to. So Gilbert If you're looking for a sign for Vinny to get a good swing here, is trying to pitch Vinny in. And the pitch is low. Two balls and no strikes. So it would appear that Vinny is really seeing the ball well out of Gilbert's hand. Gilbert is pitching him in and off the plate. He wants Vinny to pull the ball on the ground. But Vinny's taking those pitches and hitting the ball hard up the middle and to left. The pitch is a cutter for a strike over the outside edge, 2-1. So that was a pitch that started outside and with that late movement just caught the outside edge. Two balls, one strike. And Gilbert's pitch is swung on and pulled foul, and that's what Gilbert's been trying to get Vinny to do. Pitching him in and off the plate, and the only thing Vinny could do right there was pull it foul. And if you were to sum up Vinny's troubles in the first third or so of the season, he's been pulling the ball too much. When he's right, he's using the middle of the field and the opposite field. Now a 2-2. And Vinny takes down and away. And that was a good pitch. Three balls, two strikes. It was a splitter that for most of the distance between the mound and home plate looked like a strike. And at the last moment, it dipped out of the strike zone. But Vinny didn't even flinch. So that would tell you again that he's seeing the ball well out of Gilbert's hand. And now Gilbert spins and looks to second. Here again, there is nobody to throw to. And Michael didn't have a big lead. Three balls, two strikes, two outs. Garcia's at second, no score, bottom of the sixth. And the pitch. Then he swings, and it's a high fly ball hooking into the right field corner. And it is foul off the netting. And we'll do it again. Sometimes, even though nothing has happened yet, just get the feeling that a hitter is seeing the ball well. Garcia walks off his lead at second base. The shortstop Crawford is right behind him, trying to keep him as close as possible. Gilbert comes set, and the 3-2 to Vinny is down and away for ball four, and Gilbert turns away in frustration. That's twice in that plate appearance, and Gilbert thought he threw a perfect strikeout pitch, but Vinny wouldn't go for it, and he's on with a two-out walk. And here comes Salvi with two on. He has flied to right and lined to center, and here comes Mariners manager Dan Wilson, and he's going to point to the bullpen. And it's going to be Edward Bazzardo coming on to face Salvi with two on, two out, bottom of the sixth inning, no score.
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4: 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No score, bottom of the sixth inning. The Royals have two on, two out, and Salvador Perez comes up against Mariners reliever Edward Bizzardo. Bizzardo has pitched in 24 games. His ERA is 2.45. Opponents are hitting 275 against Bizzardo. Right-hander is ready, and the pitch to Salvi. It is a check swing, no swing on appeal to Todd Tishner, the umpire at first. One ball and no strikes. Michael Garcia reached with a one-out single. He's at second. Vinny Pasquantino reached with a two-out walk. Here's the 1-0 to Salvi. And that's down and away, 2-0. Salvi against Logan Gilbert hit a routine fly ball to right in his first at-bat and then hit a line drive right on the nose to center in the fourth. Bizzardo comes set and comes to the plate. And Salvi swings and fouls it off the end of the bat. Two balls and one strike. There were two relievers this past offseason that had long off-seasons. The first would be Jeff Hoffman of Toronto, and the other would be Edward Bizzardo of the Mariners. Here's the 2-1 pitch to Salvi. Swung on, line just foul past third. Two balls, two strikes. Jeff Hoffman gave up the home run in the top of the ninth inning of Game 7 of the World Series. The Blue Jays were one inning away from winning the World Series. The Dodgers tied it and then won it. Bizzardo gave up a huge home run in Game 7 of the ALCS. Here's the 2-2, and Salvi takes way outside. Three balls, two strikes. Seattle was eight outs away from going to their first ever World Series. And in Game 7 at home, George Springer hit a go-ahead home run against Bizzardo, and the Blue Jays won it 4-3. A spin move towards second, and Garcia goes back to the bag standing. No score, bottom of the sixth. Two on, two out for the Royals. Three balls, two strikes. And the runners are going. The pitch to Salvi is swung on and grounded to third just inside the bag, and a race to the base, and Emerson gets there a half step in front of Michael Garcia, and that's all for the Royals in the bottom of the sixth. One hit, one error, and two left, and out the end of six, no score.
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4: For being our Sonic Slam contestant, Brianna Baldwin from Stark City, Missouri, will receive two tickets to a future Royals home game and a $10 reloadable My Sonic card. It is the seventh inning, And there is no score. Seattle has four hits. The Royals have two hits. Royals just had their first at bat with a runner in scoring position. And Edward Bizardo got Salvi to ground out with two on, two out. And Seattle is just 0 for 2 with runners in scoring position. Seattle has turned things over to their bullpen, and now the Royals do the same. Nick Mears will pitch the seventh as Noah Cameron went 6 scoreless. And Mears will get Cole Young to lead off the seventh inning. Left-hand hitter, and the first pitch is in for a strike. Cole Young is grounded to first and flied to right. Mitch Garver is on deck, followed by Victor Robles. Here's the one strike pitch from Mears. And a slider is low. 1-1. So Noah Cameron has back-to-back quality starts. And the Royals pitching staff has had a quality start in 6 of their last 7 games. Pitch is a little bit low with a curveball, 2-1. And as a team, Royals now have 26 quality starts. That's second only to the Dodgers, who have 28. 2-1 on the left-hand hitting Cole Young. The pitch, a check swing, and it's down and away. 3-1. The Mariners have had a total of 6 base runners in their first 6 at-bats. Royals have had 4. Here's the 3-1 pitch, and it swung on, popped up just over our heads and ricocheting down below. And a tremendous catch was made by a young lady in about the 10th row behind home plate with her Bobby Witt Jr. City Connect jersey, and just casually made a one-hand, bare-hand grab. The pitch is up and away, and that's 4 and a leadoff walk. And that'll bring up Mitch Garver. The Royals' call to the bullpen is powered by Wholesale Batteries. Any battery, anytime, delivered anywhere at wholesalebatteries.net. Mitch Garver is 1-for-2 with a single. Throw to first, and Young dives back in. Young has 2 stolen bases, and he's been thrown out 3 times. Salvi has been outstanding this year. He has thrown out 36%. The pitch is high. 1-0 on Garver. The Royals as a team have thrown out 37%. That's second best in the major leagues. Young does not have a big lead. And the pitch to Garver is swung on and blasted to left field, into the corner, and gone for a 2-run home run. Mitch Garver, a 167 hitter with 1 home run this year, hits a blast into the left field corner that ended up clearing the Mariners bullpen. And Seattle has taken a 2-0 lead. That pitch was not even a strike. It was a fastball up by about 3 inches. But Garver, who holds his hands high, got on top of it. The only question was whether it would stay fair. It started to hook, but as I learned from Denny in my first year here, that's kind of like the Bermuda Triangle in the left field corner. Balls will start to hook, but they won't continue to hook. And it stayed inside the pole and past the bullpen. And now Luke Rayleigh, a left-hand batter, is going to come up and pinch hit for Robles. Robles was 1-for-2. 2-0 Seattle in the 7th. And the pitch to Rayleigh is outside for 1. Raley has 10 home runs. 10 home runs and 27 RBIs. Here's the 1-0 pitch. And a curveball's in for a strike, and it's 1-1 on Raley. The 1-1 is swung on and missed on a good changeup down and away. One ball and two strikes. Noah Cameron goes six innings and gives up no runs. And then two batters into the seventh, and Seattle has two after a walk and a home run. Here's the 1-2. And Raley swings, and it's a high fly ball to right. Aguilón is back a few steps in front of the track. And he's got it with one hand, and that is out number one.
19: The third baseman, number four, Colt Emerson.
4: That was the second home run given up by Raley. And now 18 innings. Or Nick Mears, that is. A home run by Garver was the second home run given up by Mears in 18 innings. One out, and now Colt Emerson. And the pitch is a fastball for a strike. Emerson is 1-for-2 with a single to right. He is 2-for-13 in his first week in the big leagues. Left-hand batter hits a fly ball off the left field line, foul. And it wasn't high enough for Garcia to go out from third, or Collins to come in from left. No balls, two strikes. Well, this is how the Mariners score, and they will tell you that they need to find more ways to score. But they have now scored about half of their runs this year by way of a home run. Both tonight. There's a pitch low, and the count is 1-2 on Emerson. Nobody on, one out, and the 1-2 from Mears is swung on, popped up left side. Michael Garcia is near third. He goes across the line and makes a catch. He had really good field awareness, Michael Garcia. As he was approaching the line, he was going right toward third base. And he knew that. And his last step or two, he did not take a direct route to the ball. He took a step or two to his left to go around third base and make the catch. So there are two down, and now J.P. Crawford. Crawford swings and pops it up left side again. And this time Michael doesn't have to worry about third. He goes to the third base coach's box and makes the play to end the inning. And Crawford is 0-for-4. But Mitch Garber, it's a two-run home run for Seattle. It's stretch time at Kauffman Stadium, with Seattle leading 2-0.
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4: 2-0 Seattle, and there was no score at the end of six. But the Mariners got a walk and a two-run home run by catcher Mitch Garber in the top of the seventh against Nick Mears. And now in the bottom of the seventh inning, it's Jensen, Caglione, and Collins against Bizzardo, who remains in the game after getting the last out of the sixth. And Luke Raley, who pinch hit in the top of the seventh, remains in the game in right. Here's the pitch to Carter Jensen. And a slider is in for a strike. Royals had two on, two out in the sixth inning in their first at bat with a runner in scoring position. Bizzardo came on for Gilbert and got Salvi to ground out to third. Jensen takes a backdoor breaking ball for a strike. And it's 0-2. Carter is struck out and fouled out to first. And the two strike pitch is in the dirt. One ball and two strikes. Mariners starter Logan Gilbert went 5 2/3 innings and gave up no runs on two hits. Here's the 1-2. Jensen swings and it's a high foul off of third. Emerson runs near the dugout suite and he got to the side wall, but it hit the netting on the way down. So no play, and it's 1-2. One of the quirks of the game where Logan Gilbert goes 5 2/3. He does not give up a single run. Bizzardo comes on and gets one out, and he becomes the pitcher of record. Gilbert gets nothing for those 5 2/3 innings. Here's another 1-2, and Carter takes a little bit high with a fastball. Two balls, two strikes. And the 2-2 is a backdoor breaking ball in for a called third strike. And there's one away in the bottom of the seventh.
22: Right fielder number 14, Jack Caglione.
4: There used to be a term for a pitcher like Bizzardo. What it was, Denny? A guy that would come in after a starter did all the hard work and then he somehow would end up with the win. Here's Jack Caglione, and he takes outside ball one.
5: The vulture.
4: The vulture. And the former pitcher who was most famous for that, I believe, was Phil Regan.
5: Yes.
4: Swing and a miss by Caglione. One ball, one strike. And I believe he was a teammate of my father's.
5: Yes.
4: And he was getting wins from Claude Osteen and Don Drysdale and Sandy Koufax and Don Sutton. Here's the 1-1. It is inside. Two balls and one strike.
5: Yeah, they pitch eight innings, nine innings. Maybe they'd go to the 10th and Reagan would be in there. And he'd maybe throw 12 pitches and get the win.
4: Here's the 2-1 to Caglione, and he swings and pulls it foul. Then there was a pitcher, and a lot of it's just luck.
5: Sure.
4: But there was a pitcher, you remember a left-handed reliever named Arthur Rhodes?
5: Yes.
4: For Baltimore?
5: Yes.
4: And he had an odd run of being a so-called vulture. The pitch. Caglione takes a called third strike. So that's back-to-back strikeouts looking. And there are two down in the bottom of the seventh inning. And I had no idea that Phil Regan was known as the Vulture. And frankly, I didn't know he was a teammate of my father's. But Arthur Rhodes was called the Vulture. And his manager at the time in Baltimore was Phil Regan. And that's how I learned about Phil Regan. There's a strike on Isaac Collins. So Bizzardo has a chance to be the vulture. The Royals are hoping for a different outcome. Here's the 0-1 to Collins, and he takes down and away. One ball, one strike.
5: You would think if you have gained that moniker that you would have a stance on the mound looking in for the sign that would look more like a vulture, like Kimbrel maybe.
4: Yep. Collins takes inside 2-1. Yeah, Craig Kimbrel would be perfect for someone who is known as the vulture.
5: Wouldn't he?
4: Nobody on, two out, 2-0 Seattle in the bottom of the seventh. And the 2-1 to Isaac Collins is a strike on the high inside corner. 2-2.
5: Pizzardo has a little lean, but he looks more like a stork than a vulture.
4: And that's not a very intimidating nickname.
5: No, not at all.
4: Here comes the stork.
5: No, it's not going to work on either.
4: Just inside with a fastball. Three balls, two strikes. Here's Pizzardo to the set and the pitch. And it's fouled away. Every now and then when we're flipping through the channels, you might stumble across the National Geographic channel. And I've yet to see a documentary on a stork being the king of the wild and just devouring its prey.
5: Yeah. An egret.
4: 3-2 pitch is a check swing foul. It's still 3-2 on Collins, and that got a piece of the catcher, Mitch Garver.
5: You like egrets?
4: A little more than a stork, but not much.
5: They have more personality than
4: they
5: a
4: do.
5: Stork.
4: Yeah. Less intimidating.
5: Less, yes.
4: What's an egret?
5: Bird. See him in Florida.
4: Another 3-2. Swing and a miss. And the stork strikes out the side. And at the end of seven, Seattle leads 2-0.
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4: Eighth inning, and the Mariners lead 2-0 on a Mitch Garver seventh inning home run against Nick Mears. 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So 2-0 Mariners to the eighth, and once again, here's Denny.
5: Here, Ryan, and it's the heart of the order. There are 2, 3, and 4 hitters. Rodriguez, Rosarena, and Ref Snyder. If Ref Snyder does hit, we'll see. Meanwhile, Rodriguez has 2 of Seattle's hits. They have a total of 5. And Lang's first pitch is right down the chute, strike one. Alex Lang needed 2 pitches to strand an inherited runner for Daniel Lynch in the eighth inning on Wednesday night against Boston. And then he came out and pitched a scoreless ninth. This delivery way outside to even the count at 1-1. In order to pitch a scoreless ninth on Wednesday night, Alex Lang had to work around the leadoff triple by Jaron Duran. High drive right center, but tracking it is the right fielder Caglione to make the catch. And Rodriguez is out number one in the eighth inning, and he's two out of four. And now Rosarena. Randy has walked, struck out, and walked. Lang goes to work, and the first pitch fastball was fouled off. In seven innings, the Royals have two hits. A first inning single with two out by Pasquantino. And a single by Michael Garcia in the sixth. That is it. This pitch missed. One ball, one strike on the Mariners' number three hitter. Shows bunt, pulls the bat back, and takes ball two. Rosarena, now 31 years old. He came up in the Cardinals organization, but hit the big leagues after briefly with the Cardinals in Tampa Bay, and he lines one hard and just barely foul. Followed by inches. So with one out, he just did miss extra bases. Rosarena spent 5 years with the Rays, and then now in his third season with Seattle. Ground ball went to his left, gets a nice hop, throw to first is in time. So there are two men out in the Seattle eighth. So now Ref Snyder will not hit as we expected, and Dominic Canzone comes out to hit for him. Canzone, not to be confused with Calzone. He's hitting 245. Ryan Sweeney, the Royals pitching coach, running to the mound to give Lang the heads up on this hitter. Canzone hits left-handed. Takes a hack at the first pitch. No contact. No balls, one strike. 2-0 Seattle. Mariners hitting in the eighth. Fastball is in the dirt to Canzone. Nobody on, two out. Wind still blowing in from right. Little tap out in front of the plate. Salvi's on it. Quick throw to first and out. Nice throw because the runner was very close to first base, and the throw from Salvi almost hit him in the shoulder, but Perez made sure it didn't. It's a 1-2-3 inning for Lang. To the bottom of the eighth we go. Still Seattle 2, Royals nothing.
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1: Royals are down 2-0. They bat in the bottom of the eighth. They will see another Seattle pitcher. This will be Matt Brash, B-R-A-S-H. Matt Brash, 28 years old. He is a Canadian. He is from Kingston, Ontario. Michael Massey will lead off, and the first pitch from Brash is a strike. Massey has struck out and flied out to right. Right-hander deals and a swing and a miss. That was a slider. And very quickly, Massey is down in the count 0-2. Brash just recently off the injured list. Tried to hit the outside corner at the knees, but missed. Then the count, 1-2. Signal given by Garver, who sets the target for the right-hander, and the pitch is made, and the fastball is high, and now the count is at 2-2. Brash 6-1, 180, brings it home, and Massey fouls it off. Brash worked that pitch right in on the hands, and Massey had to fight it off. Brash appeared in 53 games with Seattle last year. Right-hander deals, and a drive into the alley in right center field, and that's been dropped. Massey rounds first and hits the brakes, so good outfield defense there by Seattle holds Massey to a leadoff single. So Massey at one point in that at-bat was down 0-2, but he was able to run the count even and then find a pitch to handle, and handle that he did as he singles into right center field. That means the Royals have the tying run at the plate. Up comes Isbell. Kyle has walked and fouled out to the catcher. First pitch right in there, a strike. Massey is safe lead at first, and a line drive foul down the right field line. So it's 0-2 on Kyle Isbell, just as it was 0-2 on Massey. Brash has 3 wins against no losses. This is his 16th game. He's given up now with Massey's hit, 5 hits in 12 innings. 10 strikeouts, 2 walks. That's the line on Matt Brash. He went 1-3 with 4 saves for the Mariners last year. 0-2, and next one to Kyle Isbell is upstairs. 1-2 on the Royals center fielder. 2-0 Seattle. 2 runs, 5 hits for the Mariners. No runs now, 3 hits for the Royals. Massey safe lead at first. Pitch to Isbell is inside. So same pattern, 0-2 to 2-2. Let's see what Isbell can accomplish. If he gets on base, the Royals have the top of the order. Swing and a miss. So Kyle chasing a slider and no contact. And one on, one out. And now Garcia. Garcia with a single his last time. He's 1-3. He's also flied out to center and been called out on strikes.

0: Crawford, the shortstop, catcher and pitcher, have a little meeting in the center of the diamond. So Michael Garcia, and then Bobby Witt Jr. So the Royals just starving for some offense. The pitch, right in there, strike one. Once again, Matt Brash jumps ahead of the hitter. He was 0-2 with both Massey and Isbell. Now one strike on Michael Garcia, and the next pitch is way low and outside and backhanded by the catcher, Garver. And it's one ball, one strike. Michael Garcia is the key to the inning. If he gets something done positive, the Royals might be rolling, and he takes a shot at right field and fouls it off. And you can tell by his reaction that Garcia is a little bit frustrated that he didn't do a little more with that pitch. And the advantage in the count still belongs to the pitcher, Brash. Massey at first, one away, one and two to count, the pitch way outside. So once again, Brash has a 2-2 count on a hitter. Witt watching from the on-deck circle. Lined right field. That time he got a pitch to go the opposite way. Massey to second. Now things are set up. So Michael Garcia, key to the inning, and now maybe key to the game. Bobby Witt Jr. is 0-3 with two strikeouts. And you know that doesn't settle well with him. So Witt facing right-hander Matt Brash. Two to nothing Seattle, but now the Royals have the tying runs on base and Witt at the plate. First pitch is outside, ball one. A two-run home run by Seattle's catcher Garver is the difference in the game. Now Witt at the plate with runners first and second, one out. Next pitch is outside. Popped away from Garver, but only a couple of feet. But now, instead of 0-2, Brash has fallen behind the hitter. It's two balls and no strikes. Bobby Witt Jr. And again, you know that Witt is motivated. Struck out his first two at-bats, flied out to left his last time, and now he has to count his way. Game on the line. The pitch. Right through there, a strike. And the count is 2-1. So Witt out of the batter's box, taking that deep breath that he always does, climbs back in, awaits the 2-1 pitch, and here it comes. Swing and a miss. So a slider. And now the count is 2-2. All four hitters for the Royals here in the inning have had a 2-2 count. Massey at second, Garcia's at first, 2-0 Seattle, getting late. Eighth inning, 2-2 to Witt. High fly ball, short center. Over comes the center fielder Rodriguez to make the catch. Runners return to first and second. And now it all rides with Vinny Pasquantino. Vinny has singled, hit a hard one hopper to the shortstop, and walked. We'll see what the Mariners are going to do with a left-handed hitter coming up. Brash has given up two hits. He's recorded two outs. And who will Vinny Pasquantino see? Vinny's driven in 22. He has five home runs. Brash is going to pitch to Pasquantino. So right-hander versus the left-hander hitting Pasquantino. So the meeting is over. We have reached a critical point in the game. Two on, two out, 2-0 Seattle. The pitch to Pasquantino. Right in there, strike one. Rash has done a pretty good job of his first pitch to a hitter in the zone. Now the 0-1 to Benny. This one misses away, and the count is even, one ball, one strike. Brash leaning in to get the sign. Now looks back at second and pitches. And it's outside. And two balls, one strike. So slight edge in the count to the hitter. This becomes a big pitch for Brash. He does not want to go 3-1. Then he knows that. The pitch. Hit like a bullet, but pulled foul past first. Ryan was telling you early in the ball game, when Pasquantino was taking his at bats in this game, and this is his fourth, he seems to be tracking the ball pretty well, and especially against the starter Gilbert. 2-2, 2-on, 2-out, the pitch. Outside, so. Another added offensive advantage for the Royals. Runners first and second. Those are the tying runs. 3-2, two out. Those runners will be off and moving. This pitch could be the game. The pitch is made, and it's whacked on the right field line, but hooking foul. So twice now, Pasquantino has hit the ball hard, but out in front of the pitches, he's pulled them hard but foul. That was a slider that hung on the inner portion of the plate. Once again, we'll see a 3-2 pitch with the runners going. In it comes, and it's lined into right field. Over to make the grab is the right fielder to make the play to end the inning. So, more frustrations. Leadoff single. Then a one-out single. Witt flies to center. Pasquantino to right. We go to the ninth. 2-0 Seattle.
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0: Sure nothing, Seattle as the Mariners come to bat in the ninth. We're going to pause right here for station identification. 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
0: Royals baseball tonight, brought to you live from the IBEW Local 124 broadcast booth. It's 2-0. Seattle scoring two in the seventh. Now Eli Morgan comes in to pitch the ninth inning for the Royals. Patrick Wisdom will be leading off. Young and Garver to follow if anybody gets on Rayleigh. Wisdom is 0-for-3, right-handed hitter, and he swings at the first pitch from Morgan and fouls it off. Strike one. Morgan was one strike away from finishing off a scoreless ninth inning on Tuesday night against Boston, but then allowed four consecutive hits, and that included that three-run home run by Jaron Duran, and that really put the game out of sight. One strike away. It never came. The pitch is high. One ball, one strike on Wisdom. Next pitch is shot foul over the net. On the first base side, 1-2 the count. Right-hander ready. Back he comes with an off-speed pitch down. And it's 2-2. Morgan has thrown a first pitch strike to 33 of the 54 batters that he has faced. And now the pitch is a fastball high and a full count on Patrick Wisdom. Nobody on, nobody out. 3-2 pitch. High towering pop-up down the right field line. Everybody chasing it, and Massey takes command, and second baseman has the best angle, and into foul ground he goes to make the play on Wisdom's high pop foul, and that's one out. And now Cole Young. Young drew a walk ahead of Mitch Garver's home run, which is what separates the two teams at the moment. In the seventh inning, Morgan throws strike one. Nothing in one, and the next pitch is right through there. The Royals are going to play one of those 3-10 starts tomorrow. Stephen Kolek will pitch against George Kirby. No balls, two strikes on Young, and it's rolling outside. Seth Lugo will go for the Royals on Sunday afternoon. It's the finale of this series. Brian Wu, four-game winner at the moment, will be pitching for Seattle. This next one from Morgan way upstairs. Two balls, two strikes. The Royals down 2-0 will have Perez, Jensen, and Caglione scheduled to come up in the ninth. Lined hard, but right at Witt, who is around towards second base, so Cole Young lines out to the Royals shortstop, and they're two away. Here is Garver. Garver's home run was down the left field line. Only his 11th hit of the season, his second home run. And the right-hander batter chops one foul at home plate, strike one. No balls, one strike. Eli Morgan picks off the sign, and the 0-1 pitch. Didn't want to swing, but he did. And Now Garber down in the count. No balls, two strikes. Next pitch, ground ball Witt charging, scoops it up, has time, low throw, but then he digs it out at first, and it's a 1-2-3 for Eli Morgan. Royals need two to tie, one to win. Bottom of the ninth, 2-0, Seattle.
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0: Salvador Perez will lead off for the Royals, who are down 2-0. And Andres Munoz comes out of the Seattle bullpen. Right-hander. Munoz 6'2", 220. So stocky right-hander. Perez, then Jensen, then Caglione. If anybody gets on, Isaac Collins. This is game number 21 for Munoz. He has 8 saves. He has 3 wins and 3 losses. Salvi gets a breaking ball, and it's on target, strike one. Perez is flat out to right, lined hard to center. Last time up, rolled into a force out. And that was a key out for Seattle. Salvi was tempted to swing. He was able to stop the swing, and the count is even at 1-1. Munoz to Perez. And it's in the dirt. 2-1. Munoz with a save in 7 of his last 13 outings. Was an all-star in 05. Salvi fists one in the short center, but in comes Rodriguez to make the catch. Munoz had that pitch in on his hands just enough to keep it off the fat part of the bat. And the best Salvi could do was hit a fly ball into short center, and that's one big out for Seattle. And up comes Carter Jensen. Carter 0-3 with a couple of strikeouts. First pitch fastball misses outside. One out, base is empty. Munoz deals, and a squibber foul just rolling softly over on the third base side. And the count is even at 1-1. Munoz recorded 38 saves for Seattle last year. And the right-hander's next pitch is waved at and missed by Carter Jensen. He's down in the count, 1-2. Seattle acquired this pitcher from San Diego. Next delivery is low. Count even, 2-2. Munoz was traded to Seattle back in August of 2020. Nobody on, one out, the pitch, and it's an old foul over toward the Royals on deck circle. Signal given, the pitch made, and it's outside. Royals need a runner to have a chance. So now 3-2, and Munoz has to throw a strike. Caglione waits on deck. So Jensen figures to see something to swing at and does, and it's a pop-up a mile high. It's in foul ground in front of the Royals dugout, and right there to catch it is Wisdom. He was running out of room in a hurry, and that high towering pop foul just stayed in play long enough to allow Wisdom to get right to the railing in front of the Royals dugout. You know he was getting absolutely no help at all from the Royals, and now the best that Caglione can do is pull the Royals to within one. Jack tonight is 0-3. First pitch to him, swing and a miss, and it's strike one. No balls, one strike. Munoz deals, and another swing and a miss. That was a hard slider. Caglione now. The count, no balls, two strikes. 2-0 Mariners. Bottom of the ninth. And the pitch is made. And it's low. One ball, two strikes. Royals in the sixth and the eighth innings had their best shots at scoring. They've stranded two in each of those two innings. Next pitch. A little bit low and outside. Two balls, two strikes. Caglione lined out to center in the second. Fouled out in the fifth inning to the first baseman. Called out on strikes his last time up. 2-2, two out. Next pitch. Lined to the third baseman, Emerson. Game over. Caglione hitting in tough luck at a bullet right at Emerson, and the game is over. Seattle wins it 2-0, and we'll be right back.
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0: Banged into deep right center field. It's at the fence.
13: That's an opposite field homer for Salvador Perez.
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15: His second long ball of the night.
14: And the Royals have hung a 10 spot on the board.
0: Royals have bombarded the former Cy Young Award winner.
13: Swing and a miss. He struck him out.
15: An insane heater from Lucas Irsay.
13: He blew a fastball by him at 99.
0: Steps on the bag. This game is over.
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0: Seattle wins game one of the three-game series, and the Royals offensively, no runs, four hits, and six left. And as I mentioned a moment ago, Ryan, their best shots were inning six and eight when they had two runners on board. And you had a real good feeling maybe about inning number eight because Massey led off with a single. One out later, Garcia singled. You had Witt and Pasquantino coming up. Bobby flied out to center. Pasquantino lined out to right. And then they went 1-2-3 in the ninth.
17: Yeah, and, you know, it becomes an old excuse after a while, but it was true tonight. The Royals hit some balls hard. And Vinny's at bat in particular, as hard as he hit that ball, the only way it's an out is if he hits it right to the right fielder. If he pulls it a little bit more, it goes to the wall. If he hits it to the gap a little bit more, it goes to the wall. But he hits it just to the right of Raley, and it was a pretty routine play for him. Otherwise, if it gets by him, a couple of runs score, the game is tied. Who knows what happens there? And then in the ninth inning, when you're down by two against a really good closer, you get two more lineouts. Salvi lines the center, and Caglione lines the third to end the game. So the Royals are 11 games below 500, so you can't be making those excuses, but they were not completely dominated on offense tonight.
0: And it's in an offensive slump like this, which has been going on now for a few days, it's always interesting to see what brings a team out of an offensive slump. It could be anything at all, but boy, the Royals are looking for something, and I thought maybe the eighth inning was going to be the answer, but nope, didn't work.
17: No, it sure didn't. But as you set it up perfectly, if the Royals had a chance in that eighth inning, they had the right guys on base and the right hitters coming up.
0: Tomorrow, now remember, 3-10, and Stephen Kolek will go for the Royals. He's been pitching very well. George Kirby's an excellent pitcher with great control. He'll work for Seattle. He's 5-3. So we'll talk to you tomorrow afternoon. Denny Matthews, good night from the ballpark. Now Ryan has the totals.
17: Seattle had two runs, five hits, one error, five left. The Royals had no runs, four hits, no errors, and six left. The winning pitcher is Eduardo Bizzardo, who went an inning and a third in relief of Logan Gilbert and struck out three. The loss goes to Nick Mears, who gave up two runs over one inning, and that was the two-run home run to Mitch Garver. Mears is 2-3 on the year, and then Andres Munoz had a 1-2-3 bottom of the ninth inning that is save number nine. Mitch Garver's home run was just his second of the year. Time of game was 2 hours and 40 minutes in front of 18,842. Seattle improves to 25-27. The Royals drop to 20-31. Coming up, we'll check other scores and hope to hear from Royals manager Matt Quatrero here on the Royals Baseball Network.
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17: Royals lose at Kauffman Stadium tonight, 2-0 to Seattle. In our division, Cleveland won at Philadelphia tonight, 1-0. Gavin Williams went 8 scoreless and had 11 strikeouts. So the first place team wins. That means the Royals are 10 games out in the Central. Minnesota also won. They were down 6-3 in the seventh inning at Boston. And they win 8-6, so they remain 6 games out. Detroit lost again. The Tigers have lost 7 in a row, so they're going to fall to 10.5 games back in the Central and in last place. The White Sox are early in their game at San Francisco. Other notable games, Tampa Bay beat the New York Yankees 4-2. Gerrit Cole returned to the mound for the first time since the 2024 World Series, and he pitched 6 scoreless innings. But the Rays won 4-2. They have 34 wins, and they lead the East by 5.5 games. And getting back to that Cleveland win at Philadelphia, the Braves are batting in the bottom of the 11th inning, and they're in a 4-4 tie. If the Braves win, they'll have a 10.5 game lead over Philadelphia in the National League East. As far as Seattle goes, they improved to 25-27 by beating the Royals. The teams in front of them, Texas by 1 game and the A's by 2.5 games. They are both underway on the West Coast. When we come back, we'll hear from Royals manager Matt Quatrero after the Royals lose at home tonight to the Mariners 2-0 here on the Royals Baseball Network.
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17: 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Royals fall at home, 2-0 to Seattle. The Royals had a total of 4 hits tonight. They also had 5 lineouts, including Vinny Pasquantino, a 2-on, 2-out in the 8th inning with the Royals trailing 2-0. A line drive to the outfield, which put an end to the 8th. And the Royals had a couple of lineouts in the 9th against Andrés Muñoz. But the Royals have now scored 9 runs over their last 6 games. And tonight was game number 51 this season for the Royals. It was their 21st game out of 51 where they have scored 2 runs or fewer, and they've done that now in 6 of their last 8 games. We'll hear from Royals manager Matt Quatrero as we continue here on the Royals Baseball Network.
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17: And we're back at Kauffman Stadium, where the Royals fall to the Seattle Mariners 2-0. The Royals are now 0-4 on this homestand, and they have lost 10 of their last 11 games. Here's Royals manager Matt Quatrero.
8: How do you evaluate Noah tonight?
9: Yeah, really good. I mean, you know, the first inning, you know, didn't command it that well. You know, the pitch count was tough. He had to really work hard to get through that first inning. And then I'd say probably late in the second, third, and then fourth, he really found his breaking ball and the slider and the curveball, and really got into a nice groove. Had to work hard in the sixth, but overall, I think obviously didn't give anything up, didn't give up many hits. Julio swung the bat well against him the first two times, and then he made an adjustment and pitched him tough that third at bat. Thought that was a big out to get us going through that part of the order. So overall, really good.
8: Just given the way that he's started this year, a little shaky. I mean, what have you made of the adjustments he's made over his last couple of starts, and how important is that to, you know, what he needs to do with the guys here?
9: Yeah, extremely. I mean, I think, you know, you kind of figure there's going to be a learning curve here. In the second year, he did so well last year. Everything's not going to be that easy. And, you know, he's gotten punched a little bit, and now he's picking himself up, you know, getting more consistent with his mechanics, getting the arm slot in the right spot more consistently so the pitches behave the way that he's used to.
11: Logan Gilbert was coming off of a bad start, but this is a lot more like what he usually is. What made him so good tonight?
9: I think a lot of it was his effectiveness near the bottom of the zone, because he's got the good pitch mix of the split, the slider, and when he pitches effectively near the bottom of the zone and then changes your eye level every now and then, it makes him really difficult.
11: When the offense is struggling the way it is, whoever the pitcher is, how can your hit? Is there a way they can simplify? Is there anything they can do to get out of a funk, especially when they're going up against a guy that's that good?
9: I think some of the at bats were competitive, and there were some hard hit balls with nothing to show for it against them as well. So I mean, that's part of it. You got to have some batted ball luck at times, and we're not getting that right now. But simplify is exactly what they're trying to do, you know. But that's an easier thing to say than do, because if a guy has five pitches and executes them at a high level, it's hard to simplify. You can't just say, oh, I'll just hit this one, and he doesn't throw it to you in that at bat, or he doesn't give you one that you can hit. So it's not as easy to do as it is to talk about, but that's exactly what they're trying to do, is simplify it, get a good pitch to hit, and hit it hard.
11: Talked about kind of the energy you saw in the team coming in after the off day. What did you see in the dugout tonight?
9: Yeah, I mean, it was a fight. I mean, they stayed in the fight. We got beat by one swing of the bat, you know, and it's not – we had opportunities as well late in the game. You had first and second there with Brash in there. I thought, you know, Bizzardo came in there in a big spot, executed Salvi, you know, looking for little things, right? I mean, Salvi lines that ball down the third baseline, doesn't go our way. You know, Mikel almost beats the third baseman to third base. You know, the effort and the energy was there. The crowd was great. They stayed in it. Everybody was, you know, fighting to the end. It just didn't – we came up short.
0: I know that you take it day by day, but is there a feeling of frustration with where you guys are right now?
9: Yeah, of course.
0: What's just the feeling about those, particularly the way the last week has gone? What stands out about that?
9: We haven't won. I mean, it's frustrating. We come here to win, and we don't win. It's frustrating.
10: In the seventh inning with Nick Meters there, how detrimental was the leadoff walk to proceed the home run?
9: Yeah, that's not, you know, you never come in wanting to walk anybody, but the leadoff guy, you know, and then becomes a two-run homer. Yeah, it's a big blow.
11: Are you seeing anything from Nick right now, Meters? He had a really long stretch. I think three of the last four outings he's given up runs. Anything that you're seeing?
9: I mean, I think it's just execution of the pitches. His stuff is good. You know, I mean, he's got to get it there. Like we're talking about the walk, that's obviously not ideal. But, yeah, I think more than anything, it's just executing and getting the breaking ball at the bottom of the zone.
8: How much does having Strom on the injured list expose that seventh inning for you guys, you know, moving guys around in roles and moving guys maybe up in leverage?
9: Yeah, I mean, we had came into the year thinking Mears would be throwing a lot of leverage innings as well. And, you know, the thing, nice thing about him is he's pretty neutral. You know, you saw him get after the walk, he gets three lefties out. Unfortunate that the walk and the homer. I mean, that's a big blow in a game where you don't score.
10: Vinny going the other way in the first inning, is that an encouraging sign?
9: That whole night was encouraging from Vinny. Hard hit ball to left. Crawford made a great play up the middle on him. He takes a walk against Gilbert, lines out into the gap in the eighth inning there against Brash. All four of those at-bats were really encouraging.
8: You talk about the at-bats being encouraging, some of the hard-hit balls that just don't fall your way. Does that make it more frustrating when you are instead of, you know, the opposite happening?
9: Yeah, I mean, when if you batted ball in play, you know, I mean, it's hard. You got to have some kind of good fortune on those balls. And if it's not happening, it is more frustrating for guys. I mean, the way Jack ended the game, I mean, this is the big leagues, though. They know where to play. They make good plays. It's not an excuse. It's just what's happening.
12: You talk about the frustration. Who's that voice of reason in there right now?
9: Oh, it's not one voice. I mean, guys understand what's going on. I mean, they prepare every day. They have good conversations with each other. They try to pick each other up. There's plenty of veterans in there, and even the guys that are young that understand, like, it's about the next opportunity. This one's gone today.
13: Royals manager Matt Quatrero after Seattle beats the Royals at Kauffman Stadium tonight 2-0. Tomorrow's a late afternoon game, and it'll be Stephen Kolek pitching for the Royals, who pitched 6 1/3 scoreless last time out at St. Louis, and going up against Mariners right-hander George Kirby. First pitch is at 3:10, and the Bob Allen Ford pregame show begins at 2:30. That'll do it for tonight. For Denny Matthews and producer-engineer Eric Guthrie, this is Ryan Lefevre. Thanks for listening. Once again, our final score at Kauffman Stadium, it was the Seattle Mariners 2 and the Royals 0.
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24: Who or what would you pay good money to see in person? Right now, Victor Wembanyama is number one. Beyonce's number two. Shohei Ohtani is number three. That means we're up to
23: number four.
24: All right, E-Dog, who's number four on your list?
37: All right, so for me, I'd pay good money to go see the Aurora Borealis. Aurora Borealis.
24: Nice.
37: Aurora Borealis.
24: Look at you.
37: How about that? Three times
24: Eric wants to see the world.
37: I want to see the
24: world, man. You're like Larry Crown.
37: If I'm spending my money, I'm spending money on things that I can't just turn on the television and be like, hey, that was great.
24: Only thing missing is Julia Roberts going to the whole world side with you, Larry Crown.
37: Hey.
31: I like it.
37: I forget what's her name? Julia Roberts' character's name was in that.
24: But Mercedes.
37: Larry Crown needs a Mercedes.
24: Mercedes.
37: So.
24: Yeah.
37: Come on.
24: If Mercedes, Julia Roberts, you're in good standing. HD, who's number four on your list?
31: I am going with, you know what, E, there's a little song. Could you hit it for me, please?
38: Outstanding.
24: Girl, you knocked me out.
38: Girl, you know, you know, you know, you knocked me out.
24: Okay. All right.
31: I am going with Charlie Wilson and then also the Gap Band. So I always wanted to see Charlie Wilson by himself.
0: Okay.
31: But if, you know, the Gap Band wanted to join him, I wouldn't mind seeing that as well.
0: Okay. So I like that. That's number four on your list. Number four on my list, Knicks winning a world championship. I'd pay good money for that. Maybe not $100,000, but I might pay close to that. They have not won an NBA championship in 53 years, since 1973. Yes, I believe it was like the earth wasn't flat. The moon wasn't made of cheese. They actually did do that. It's been 53 years. I would pay damn good money to see that, hopefully this year, for the New York Knicks to win an NBA championship. So that's number four on my list, Shannon.
1: All right, I had the Knicks somewhere on my list here, but since you mentioned it, I'm going to double down on that. But not just the Knicks championship. I would pay good money to be at a Knicks championship parade and being on one of those floats. I've said this since I was a kid. Look, I'm getting on the float. If the Knicks ever win a championship in my lifetime, I'm getting on the float.
0: Like,
1: I know
0: something.
1: There's millions of people in New York. There's going to be millions of people out there if there was ever a ticket tape parade for New York Knicks championship. Look, as Denzel Washington said, I'm leaving
0: here with something.
1: I'm going to that parade, and I'm going to be on the float. So I got Knicks championship parade for my number four.
0: All right, HD, what's number four on your list? We got two for the Knicks, and although Eric's inspired choice, Aurora Borealis.
31: Charlie Wilson.
0: Oh, you chose Charlie Wilson? So the Knicks automatically win. Just like they beat Atlanta in the series, we beat Charlie Wilson here for number four on things or people he would say and pay good money to see in person. That means we're up to
2: number five.
0: So I get a chance to lead off on this one. Center court at Wimbledon. I'm a tennis nut, tennis fan. That's hallowed ground. I know that Carlos Alcaraz is not going to play, being out with a wrist injury. You could have two scrubs there played at center court at Wimbledon, and I wouldn't care. After seeing it on TV for so many years, that would be hallowed ground for me. So I got center court Wimbledon in England at the All Lawn and Tennis Club. That's number five on my list, Shannon Penn.
1: All right, I want to credit our very own Eric Hammond for coming up with tremendous selections today. Like very worldly, very international.
31: Like yes. Very thought out.
1: Very
31: too.
1: Thought Completely. Out. So along those same lines, I had an international event as well.
0: All right.
1: I want to go to Carnival in Rio de Janeiro.
31: Oh,
1: I want to go to Carnival.
0: Wow.
31: Oh, I almost came out my shirt.
1: And if you was at Carnival, you would. Like, I got to experience it. From the floats, from the dancing, from the music, the excitement, the life, the celebrations of life and culture.
0: Sure.
1: And so many things that you would be able to experience see and feel and in some cases smell. Like, the whole event, the whole vibe. Mm-hmm. Initially, I was thinking Mardi Gras. No. I want Carnival in Rio de Janeiro as my number five.
0: That's great. There's no way in hell Yamina's going to let you go, but go right ahead with your band.
31: Oh,
0: as far as that goes, HD, what's number five on your list? We should have two for Rio, man. Based on that, but I got center court for me. We got Rio for Shannon. So HD, what's the number? We got to send you for last. You're going to need to compose yourself. E-Dog, what's number five on your list?
37: Sorry, I'm just enjoying.
0: Me too.
37: Number five on my list. I'm going to go to the Serengeti. We're going to go to Serengeti National Park.
0: My wife's cousin went last year. It changed her life. Completely changed her life.
37: It's like a real-life documentary.
0: It really is.
37: You know, you get to...
0: Yeah.
37: Man.
0: Yeah, that's
37: there's going to be a lot of that going on, too. A lot of waving. Keep yourself cool in the hot Serengeti.
0: Do not be a gazelle to the cheetah.
37: Hippos and...
0: Do not be a gazelle to the cheetah.
37: I'm just more scared of hippos, to be honest.
0: Sure, I'm scared of anything out there in Serengeti.
37: Hippos are deadly, man.
31: What was your choice,
0: The Serengeti. Serengeti Safari in Africa. Yes.
31: Okay.
0: Last but not least, HD, was number five on your list?
31: Oh, Lord.
0: I know where you're going.
31: We going to Carnival, me and Shannon.
0: I know where you're going.
31: Me and Shannon going to Carnival, man. We paying that money. I'm sorry. We are paying that money. We're going to be out there dancing, having us a good time. I'm going to be drinking my RK Zero Proof. Having me a hell of a time, too.
0: Oh, my goodness. Like, that was a surprise there. So we got Carnival in Rio. That is number five.
31: Well, hold on. I am not done.
0: Oh, yeah?
31: As a matter of fact, I'm going to put my five-hour energy in my RK Zero Proof.
0: Oh, my God.
31: Oh, Lord. We're going to have us a time. A time will be had. Ain't that right, Shannon?
1: What he said.
24: Both of your hearts going to be beating 200 beats an hour going there to Rio, as far as that goes. So Rio Carnival in Rio de Janeiro, that is number five, last but not least.
2: Number six.
24: All right, Shannon Penn, lead it off. What's Must number six?
1: Be. You know, interesting, just looking at this list, we have we had no American football up here because I was thinking football, soccer, maybe World Cup. So, we had no American football up here.
24: Okay.
1: So I was going with that, but then I thought about, for my number six, what I would pay good money, who or what I would pay good money to go see, LeBron James. James' last game. Like, to be their experience, because I never got to see Michael Jordan play in person.
24: Okay.
1: I've seen LeBron play three times in person, but to be there and experience his last game in person will be tremendous. I mean, think about it. He's been part of our sports lexicon here for over two decades now. So, absolutely, LeBron's last game.
31: Who's your GOAT, Shannon?
1: It's Michael Jordan. You know how many times I cried after he beat the Knicks in the playoffs?
24: Yeah.

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0: committee. Who or what would we pay good money to see in person? Victor Wembanyama, the French Eiffel Tower, he's number one. Beyonce, because she's Beyonce at number two. Shohei Ohtani, the Dodgers, especially pitching. This way you can see him pitch and hit in the same game. That's number three. A Knicks championship parade that I hope will happen in 2026. That's at number four. Le Carnaval in Rio de Janeiro. Lord, that's 95. Mercy. We got the Lord Have Mercy and Harry Douglas. And six, African Safari. What or who would you pay good money to see in person? 888-SAY-ESPN, 888-729-3776.
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17: 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Now tries to blow by him. Gets up off the glass and in.
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18: 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Off the long post and home.
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0: everything you just talked about how they need better pay, need better a better arrangement. That's what they were talking about, their collective bargaining agreement.
1: Yeah.
0: You know, like they went to the mat.
1: And a little more respect, right. You know, because it's not like they're sucking lollipops out there. These girls are kicking butt.
0: Yeah.
1: They are not fooling around. You know, they play like I remember people playing.
0: Yes.
1: You know, they play hard and they don't, you know, they don't need to be like.
0: Oh, no, you can't tell Sophie Cunningham that if she's making sure you don't touch Caitlin Clark, for instance, you know.
1: And, there you go.
0: And they're still teammates and you know, the social media aspect of it, the burgeoning dollars that are coming in,
1: mm-hmm.
0: they are, you know, women's sports, certainly WNBA, softball. We were just we had softball highlights on SportsCenter last night, Texas and Oklahoma. Volleyball is becoming much more significant. I mean, I could go down the list here of what women's sports.
1: We cover it.
0: Well, I know
1: we covered it all.
0: And I was telling you about the show Women's Sports Now,
1: right.
0: This show, along with Hello Sunshine and Firefly,
1: right.
0: and Apex, and there's so many different other people coming together for an hour long show that we've got going on ESPN Plus and ESPN.
1: ESPN. I'm saying to you, we should all be doing this together.
0: Okay.
1: Because our point is, you know, women are doing amazing things in sports, and we should all be covering everything. And to be in bed with the preeminent sports network and take y'all, I mean, y'all are worldwide, but to take y'all through the world as we go through would be wonderful. I know that's the wrong thing. I'm not supposed to be saying stuff like that. Well, because you're not supposed to say, hey, listen, let's get in this bed together. Let's make this bed bigger. I think I'm not supposed to say things like that. But if I don't, no one will know that I want to be in bed with them. I don't know if that sounds as right as I mean it.
0: The business bed. Yes.
1: That's what I'm talking about. I'm talking about the business bed.
0: Yes, and the large,
1: you know,
0: the California king size.
1: That's right.
0: Of the Jagunda bed. The world's wide enough.
1: That's right.
0: You know,
1: that's
0: as they would say in Hamilton. You know, the world is wide enough for
1: this sort of thing.
0: And you could see, again, tonight it's the 30th WNBA draft tonight.
1: Man, it's exciting. I mean, I get choked up, you know, because they're going to be where they need to be. And I lived long enough to see this happening.
0: You never had a jump shot ever?
1: Yeah, look. No.
0: No?
1: Never had a jump shot. I was a great runner. You know what I was? I was a really good runner.
0: Okay.
1: Because I could go straight. If I was going in a straight line, I was great. If I need to carry something with me and throw it, not so much. Not so much, but I could run my little tail off.
0: Okay, very good. If you don't mind, let's take a break. I'd love to come back and talk to you about your acting.
1: Oh.
0: And your movie career. And
1: oh, that, career. Sure.
0: Yeah, of course.
1: I'll talk to you about anything, anytime.
0: I appreciate that. All right, we're here on The Rich Eisen Show with Whoopi Goldberg live.
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7: 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Shelby Shane of Bertrand in fourth. Kyla Elfgren of Overton finished seventh. And Hazley McQuiston of Southern Valley finished ninth. 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Class D boys 800-meter run, Cole Haar of Kennesaw finished 8th, and Isaac Hamilton of Southern Valley 9th, with Mateo Rodriguez of Shelton in 13th. And the Class C boys 800-meter run is just getting started, and that will be followed by the 4x100-meter relay. Looking back to some of the field events from this morning, your Class C boys long jump champion is Xavier Mitchell of Alma with a jump of 22 feet, 10 and a half inches. Jack Poppy of Donovan Trumbull comes in second, with Tucker Biscup of Alma in third, Max Huxel of Sutton sixth, and Connor Talbot of St. Paul in eighth. In the Class C girls shot put, Chelsea Cottage of Elm Creek is your champion with a throw 41 feet, 1.5 inches. In the Class D girls triple jump, Nevaeh Sauer of Overton finished sixth, with Lily Chandler of Pleasanton in 8th, and Emily Danberg of Axtell 10th. In the Class C girls high jump, Trinity Chatfield of Ord is your event champion, with Laura Blake of Grand Island Central Catholic 4th, Kendall O'Hare of Kearney Catholic 5th, Ella Paschal of Kearney Catholic 6th, Piper Klingensmith of St. Paul 7th, and Amber Hodges of Elm Creek in 10th. In the Class D boys discus, they're just finishing up finals right now, just a couple more throws to go, but Mason Bolin of Red Cloud will be 7th. Wyatt Frey of Lawrence Nelson still has one more throw to go, but he currently sits in second with a throw of 164 feet even. In the Class D boys pole vault, Dawson McCarter of Overton still in the running at 12 feet 6 inches. He's one of 15 members still competing, including Thomas Donnelly of Wilcox-Hildreth, Cooper Naxted of Highline, and Isaac Hernandez of Bertrand. Keep it here for more updates throughout the day.
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1: It's the love. You know, it always gets me because that's what you remember. That's what you take with you, is the love. And whenever I see it, it just starts the tears rolling. Because that's what I like to think. I think about that. I think about the love of my mom and the love of my big brother. And mm-hmm. and that's what, I hope that's what they have with them, is all my love for them.
0: So it's not the comedy parts or your comedic, I guess, well, I guess your role, the laughs that you brought to an otherwise real serious subject matter?
1: Well, I think like life, it rolls the way it's supposed to.
0: Yeah.
1: You know, some of it is funny and some of it is sad. I mean, she's a fake, but is she? You know, and suddenly you are able to do things you didn't know you could do. My favorite thing is probably the one that people always talk about, which is the nun who is trying to get me to let go of of that check.
0: Yeah, right.
1: You know, and as you know, if somebody hands you a $1 million check, it is hard to let it go. It's hard to let it go. So, you know, I had a little tussle, but it was a wonderful movie to make, mm-hmm. you know, and a cast that was superb, and a superb director and a superb writer. And it was just, it all came together.
0: Whoopi Goldberg here on the Rich Eisen Show. You mentioned earlier that you didn't own an NBA team, but you coached one.
1: Yes, I did. Love that
0: coach
1: movie.
0: Of the New York Knickerbockers,
1: yeah.
0: Eddie.
1: Yeah.
0: What's your favorite memory from shooting that film?
1: Just getting to hang around with so many of the players. I mean,
0: look at that.
1: I mean, look at that. I mean, that is just, look at Rick Fox.
0: Yeah, look at him right there. And Mark Jackson.
1: Yep. Oh, my God.
0: Sure.
1: Yeah.
0: Yeah.
1: And where's
0: John Sally?
1: Yeah.
0: In the back there.
1: There he is.
0: Yeah.
1: And Tiny, where's Tiny?
0: Where's,
1: Isn't Nate Archibald in there?
0: Nate Tiny's somewhere in there. I don't know. But
1: he's so small we can't find him.
0: Yes, that's
1: right. He's standing there, but we missed him.
0: Yeah.
1: But, you know, getting to hang out with all of these guys was heaven.
0: Does that include Rodman as well?
1: Yeah, I like Dennis. Because Dennis, to me, Dennis is very much like I was.
0: Yeah.
1: He was his own self. He was who he was, and he made no apologies for it. And everybody didn't get it, and that was okay.
0: Right.
1: You know, he got it. And he did the things he wanted to do the way he wanted to do them. And he played hard. You know, he played hard and he was present, you know. And that's all you can ask of anybody.
0: Did you shoot during Knick games at any point in time? Or did you? Or
1: I think we shot. Yeah, I think we recreated. But I tell you, it is still one of my favorite movies. You know, we've been spending all this time trying to get Sister Act remade. Maybe we should have been spending time trying to get Eddie remade. But they don't need me now, you know, because they're on their way.
0: Yeah, that's right.
1: Yeah. It's good.
0: Pretty cool being in Madison Square Garden, right? That's you're the coach of the Knicks.
1: Yeah.
0: They might have hired you this past year. They needed a coach.
1: Well, you know, I did kind of hint at it, but nobody bid on it.
0: How did you get your start? How did that start for you?
1: I always wanted to be lots of different things as a little kid.
0: Uh-huh.
1: Like, I wanted to go to the moon. I wanted to
0: be on Artemis 2 before there was Artemis 1.
1: You know,
0: right?
1: Uh-huh. I wanted to do all this. I wanted to be a tightrope walker. I wanted to be a circus clown. And the more film I watched, the more I realized, oh, I can do all of those things if I can do that.
0: Right.
1: Or if I can be on a stage, I can do that. And so I started on stage as a little kid because I just, you know, it seemed like a good thing at the time. And now really, this is the thing I really love. I mean, I don't mind doing the talking stuff.
0: Sure,
1: you know?
0: Of course, yeah.
1: But I'm a really good actor and I like it. And I'm proud to say that I have a very groovy career. It's the career I think I wanted.
0: Mm-hmm.
1: You know, it didn't always go the way I wanted it to go, but that's life.
0: But the role that you have in The View and the show it is, I mean, that you'd have to break from it for a bit in order to get back into a movie.
1: Oh yeah,
0: right?
1: And I do.
0: Well, do you? I mean, how much acting are you doing?
1: Well, I let's see. I was gone for almost a month because I got to go to Italy to be part of an Italian soap opera.
0: What?
1: Yeah, it was really cool. It was really cool. My Italian is questionable,
0: okay.
1: But as is my English. So it's still, you know, it's still, I like doing things that I've never done before.
0: Right.
1: I like doing things that interest me. And I'm still waiting for a horror movie because I'm desperate to do one.
0: That's the one you want, that's missing?
1: That's the one that's missing.
0: Why?
1: I don't know. I think people think I was too nice to be in a horror movie, that you would never suspect me as the monster. And that's why I'm the perfect monster, because I want to be in the movie.
0: You want to be the person
1: who's doing
0: the horror.
1: Yes, I want to be the horror in the horror movie.
0: Is that right?
1: Yes.
0: Okay, maybe we can make this sort of thing.
1: Because I love scary movies. I'm not a slasher fan. I'm not a fan of things that we can actually see happen. I like things that are under the bed and the bed is breathing and you don't know why. And you're not in the bed with anyone.
0: You like the jump scare?
1: Yes, I do.
0: Wow.
1: Yes, I do.
0: I would never have guessed that.
1: But I also want to be a race car driver because I love fast.
0: Okay.
1: I love fast.
0: You might be able to mix the two.
1: Wouldn't that be nice?
0: Well, I once rode in the back of a very fast car with Mario Andretti driving it, and I was horrified.
1: Really?
0: I was screaming. I was jump scared. That was wild. And I'm like, this Mario Andretti clearly knows what the hell he's doing.
1: Well, you know, when you're in the bed with the best.
0: Yes.
1: You're in the bed with the best.
0: That's what
1: you know, and you are screaming.
0: I was out of my mind. I tried to keep my inner monologue from coming out because there was a camera on me. I wanted to look like I was staying.
1: You didn't want to cuss
0: no, but
1: anybody
0: I was,
1: out.
0: Oh, I was screaming.
1: Well, can I ask you a quick question?
0: Sure, please.
1: What sport would you have played?
0: Yeah.
1: Had you been able to go off and do that?
0: Baseball.
1: Really?
0: Oh yeah. When I, you know, see Major League Baseball players, they're able to be in their 30s or, you know, for whatever reason, baseball is also the only sport where the coaches and the manager dress like the players. Could you imagine if an NFL coach dressed in a full pad and helmet? It'd be weird, you know, but that they get to put on a uniform every day like they're 8.
1: Yeah.
0: You know, like. They're they could just put a ball in a tee like they're 5 again.
1: Right.
0: And plus their money's guaranteed and they get pizzed.
1: Yeah.
0: I would have played baseball. You know, plus I had a Jewish mother, so she would never let me play football. You know, she would never let me, you know, do the tackle thing. I would have done
1: what team?
0: Yankees.
1: Ah, yes.
0: Oh yeah. Yeah.
1: And here's my other dopey question. Are baseball players getting taller?
0: Oh, yeah. Everybody is.
1: Everybody's. Okay, so it's not just
0: everybody is.
1: Okay.
0: I mean, everybody is. At the NFL scouting combine every year when all the NFL prospects come in.
1: Right.
0: Bigger, stronger, faster every year.
1: Really?
0: I don't know what's in the Wheaties. I have no idea. But, yeah. But it's also women's sports, too.
1: Yes.
0: And you're going to see Lauren Betts there tonight, 6'7". Yeah. You know, Cameron Brink a couple years ago. I saw a picture of her standing next to LeBron.
1: Yeah.
0: I think she's a little taller than LeBron.
1: It wouldn't surprise me. See, I've always been used to very tall women.
0: Right.
1: I've always known. And, you know, the joke used to be, oh, she should be a basketball player. Well, now she is.
0: That's right. and better than you, too.
1: Yeah. And kicking your behind.
0: More than likely, for sure.
1: Yeah.
0: So this has been an absolute delight.
1: Thank you
0: for coming here.
1: Thanks for having me.
0: Of course. So let's just make sure everyone understands the All Women's Sport Network, world's fastest growing and largest global TV network dedicated exclusively to women's sports. Available over 1 billion devices with a B over 65 countries, and it's redefining how you can experience women's sports. Co-founded by you and Jungo TV.
1: Yes.
0: Okay, great. And then, of course, there's The View just down the hall.
1: Yeah.
0: If you ever want somebody like me to come on and mix it up, I'll always want you
1: to come on, but who knows when you're here?
0: I can let you know.
1: All right.
0: I can provide my view.
1: Okay.
0: I don't know if that, you know, if that. That's
1: well, you know what? Well, we talk to sports folks.
0: Yes. Okay.
1: I would appreciate talking to you.
0: I'll bring the noise.
1: About sports.
0: I'll do all of that sort of
1: you
0: stuff.
1: You know.
0: You know. And it's in its 6th consecutive season as America's most watched daytime talk show.
1: Really? Oh, okay.
0: You didn't know that?
1: I don't ask questions. I just cast a check.
0: By the way, you also have a Golden Globe. So it's an E triple G.
1: Got.
0: Yeah, you're an E.
1: I have
0: got.
1: Like a burp. It's like a burp.
0: That's
1: an E burp.
0: You got it. That's right. Pretty cool. Thank you for being here.
1: Thanks for having me.
0: You got it. And I'll do this anytime. You'd be up for it anytime I'm in New York. If
1: okay,
0: you don't mind.
1: Cool.
0: That's Whoopi Goldberg right here on the Rich Eisen Show.
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19: Here's your Tri-Cities weather forecast. A blend of clouds and sun this afternoon with a slight chance for storms. High of 74. Winds out of the south, 8 to 15 miles per hour. Slight chance of thunderstorms. Tonight, lows level off around 51, mainly clear skies. Chance for storms. Tomorrow, daytime highs approaching 86, mainly clear skies. From the Weatherology Weather.
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24: 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Seattle shut out the Royals 2-0 last night, and now the Royals are 0-4 on this homestand. Coming up, we'll visit with Royals pitching coach Brian Sweeney, but up next, Jake will visit with Royals manager Matt Quatrero as the Bob Allen Ford pregame show continues on the Royals Baseball Network.
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7: Came late in the game, two-run homer by Mitch Garver. And I said this on the TV side, that sometimes two runs feels like a speed bump. Sometimes two runs as a deficit can feel like a mountain. What do you guys think about in the dugout? How do you feel about deficits if and when they occur?
26: It's varying. Every day is different. If you get down 2-0 in the first or second, it's disappointing, right? You always want to have the lead. You never want to relinquish it. But if you know you have 8 innings to go, it's a less of a daunting task in most instances. But giving up a lead late can be more demoralizing at times. I was proud of the guys last night for fighting back in the eighth and getting two guys on there against Brash and getting Bobby to the plate and, just Vinny to the plate in our situation there. That's what you're hoping for, right, is to fight back. Obviously, it's great if it's one swing and it's a homer, but to have those at-bats from Massey and Mikel to set up a scoring opportunity, got the energy going again, got the flow going again, and just didn't happen for us.
7: On the pitching side last night, Noah Cameron delivered 6 scoreless innings, tied a career high with 8 strikeouts. That's the headline. Second straight quality start for him. I felt like the first inning was really important. He's had some rockier, some longer first innings. He got into a jam in the first inning last night, but then back-to-back strikeouts to get out of it. How do you feel that set the tone for the rest of his outing?
26: It did set the tone for sure, because I think he would have gone back out there and competed regardless, but to have the zero when he obviously didn't have his best command there in the first inning, we were probably fortunate that Julio only hit a double on that cutter that was in the middle of the plate, and then the walk to Randy, set them up there, but Ref Snyder's been a really good hitter against lefties for his career, and to execute pitches there to him and Wisdom to get out of the first was big. And, I think it was like a 25, 26 pitch first inning, so it could have been a lot worse, too, as far as the workload. So to keep him right there and keep his pitch count manageable was big for him and for us.
7: As you mentioned, Julio Rodriguez, he had 2 more hits last night. I think after the second hit, I said something effective. There's a single for Julio Rodriguez, and oh, by the way, the sky is still blue. What is it about certain players against certain teams?
26: Yeah, good question. Maybe he likes hitting here. We've pitched him tough up in Seattle. He got a couple hits against us there, but at the same time, he might just like, everybody has a different ballpark that they like to hit in, and I think what was really nice was how we pitched him the next couple at-bats to make it challenging on him and give us a chance to keep him off the board. So he's a talented player, obviously. He's a perennial all-star and a guy with unbelievable skill set. So it's challenging to get him out regardless.
7: Yeah, that's a good point. It's not as if he doesn't do this against the other 28 teams in baseball, too. And that'll be one of Stephen Kolek's problems to contend with tonight. He was really good last time out, 6 1/3 innings, a new career high with 13 ground ball outs. It was good to see him back pitching on his terms, the way that he wants to go about it.
26: Agreed, yeah. Other than those two innings in Chicago, every start he's made for us here as a Royal has been more similar to the last one, where he stays on the attack. The ground balls were up in the last game, you know, that hopefully we get that again today, but that's a lot of ground balls. But for him to stay ahead of hitters, put them on their heels, and use a really consistent mix of his pitches, because they're all quality, that is pitching to his strengths.
7: Now, on the other side, the Mariners have George Kirby on the mound. One of his strengths is throwing strikes. That's the case for their entire rotation. Here's one for you. George Kirby's made 4 starts against the Royals. He has not issued a single walk. When you know a pitcher is on the other side, is going to be in the strike zone that much, does that change the level of aggressiveness for your lineup?
26: Yeah, within reason. You know, I mean, a strike, not all strikes are the same. So if I like the ball out over the plate and he's going to pitch me in all the time, I'm not just going to swing to, again, go against my strengths until I need to. And every game situation is different. You know, if we get a guy on second, nobody out, and we're trying to move him, I got to look for a certain pitch that I can do that on. Or the guy on third, less than 2 outs, trying to get him in, I got to get a different type of pitch that I can do it on. So it's not all the same, but overall, you definitely need to be aggressive against a guy like this, because as you just said, he's not going to give you free bases, you know, and that's the no walks against us is unusual, but it's also, he doesn't walk many people overall. So you've got to look in your zones and be disciplined, especially above the zone with him.
7: All right, Q, thanks very much. Best of luck today.
26: Thank you.
7: That's Royals manager Matt Quatrero. We've got more of the Bob Allen Ford pregame show coming up next on the Royals Baseball Network.
0: Okay, class, let's begin.
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13: 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Allison Crittall of Burwell is your event champion with a time of 2:22.76. Shelby Shane of Bertrand in fourth. Kyla Elfgren of Overton finished seventh. And Hazley McQuiston of Southern Valley finished ninth. In the Class C girls 800-meter run, Camden Sack of St. Paul finished 2nd, Kinley Ford of Alma 7th, and Anna Pouse of Sandy Creek in 10th. Class D boys 800-meter run, Cole Haar of Kennesaw finished 8th, and Isaac Hamilton of Southern Valley 9th, with Mateo Rodriguez of Shelton in 13th. 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Looking back to some of the field events from this morning, your Class C boys long jump champion is Xavier Mitchell of Alma with a jump of 22 feet, 10 and a half inches. Jack Poppy of Donovan Trumbull comes in second, with Tucker Biscup of Alma in third, Max Huxel of Sutton sixth, and Connor Talbot of St. Paul in eighth. In the Class C girls shot put, Chelsea Cottage of Elm Creek is your champion with a throw 41 feet, 1 and a half inches. In the Class D girls triple jump, Nevaeh Sauer of Overton finished sixth, with Lily Chandler of Pleasanton in 8th, and Emily Danberg of Axtell 10th. In the Class C girls high jump, Trinity Chatfield of Ord is your event champion, with Laura Blake of Grand Island Central Catholic 4th, Kendall O'Hare of Kearney Catholic 5th, Ella Paschal of Kearney Catholic 6th, Piper Klingensmith of St. Paul 7th, and Amber Hodges of Elm Creek in 10th. In the Class D boys discus, they're just finishing up finals right now, just a couple more throws to go, but Mason Bolin of Red Cloud will be 7th, Wyatt Frey of Lawrence Nelson still has one more throw to go, but he currently sits in second with a throw of 164 feet even. In the Class D boys pole vault, Dawson McCarter of Overton still in the running at 12 feet 6 inches. He's one of 15 members still competing, including Thomas Donnelly of Wilcox-Hildreth, Cooper Naxted of Highline, and Isaac Hernandez of Bertrand. Keep it here for more updates throughout the day.
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15: It has something to do with a fascination with pitching, and how can I extend my career, and how then can you extend other people's careers now?
16: Yeah, certainly. That is a big piece of the puzzle. You grow up wanting to be a big league player, at least I did, you know, since I was really young, had the opportunity to do that and continue playing for as long as I could, because the game's fun. It's fun getting between those white lines and playing, and then when it was all said and done, it's like, well, what do I do next? I was always a plan A guy, and then when plan A wasn't there anymore, I had to make a new one. And you know, being on the dirt and having boots on the ground with the guys seemed like definitely a good next step.
15: When did you realize that you had a feel for pitching enough that you were going to go from the mound to becoming a coach?
16: That's a tough. I don't know if I ever had the feel. I had to work my tail off to figure out how to get out. So it was hard. The game was hard for me. So I had to figure out all different types of ways to do things, which I think does help me in my coaching career. There was a moment in time, you know, when I was 39 years old, I hurt my elbow, and I was rehabbing it, and I had to find out so I could put my head on a pillow and am I done? You know, is my career over? So I pitched in an amateur game in the Albany Twilight League where I live. I pitched 3 innings. My elbow was killing me. It blew up. I knew it was over. After the game, that coach for that team was like, hey, I know you can't pitch anymore, but do you want to play like outfield or something for us? I said, why not? Until I figure out what's next. Mm-hmm. So I played amateur baseball after, you know, I decided that pitching was no more. I played outfield in the Albany Twilight League, and I played for an over 33 men's league team for the summer of 2014, and fell in love with the game all over again. I was washing my own uniform, sliding, diving, hitting, getting mad when we get rained out and realize that this is, wow, I think this is where I should be, and this is something I should stay in. So that moment in time after my pitching career was over, playing in the summer, really helped me figure out what I was going to do next.
15: That makes your career even more fascinating, that it ended that way before you became a coach. I've been wanting to ask you this for a while. In the middle of becoming a big leaguer and ending as a big leaguer, you spent 3 years in Japan, and you came back. It doesn't feel like it was that long ago, where that was a drive into the sunset when a big leaguer went to Japan, squeeze out two or three more years, and then call it a career. More and more now, guys are going to Japan or Korea and coming back better than ever.
16: Well, I wish that was the case for me. Japan was amazing. I loved playing there. I was hoping to finish my career there. So I was 36 after my third year playing there. I unfortunately had a rough one. And it was very one or the other when I was there. Is that you do well, you're going to get rewarded. You do bad, you get fired. Well, guess what? I did bad, I got fired. But I knew I had more to offer to the game. I wasn't done. I felt amazing. I learned so much while I was over there about my body and about pitching. One of my teammates was Yu Darvish. So you know, being able to play with a guy that was so advanced at his age in pitching, I knew I had more to offer, and I wasn't done playing, so I was going to continue to play. And lucky enough, came back and had the opportunity to, you know, to pitch for Seattle in the big leagues again.
15: Yeah, it's timely because they're playing the Mariners right now. And backtracking to when you first got to the big leagues, a little fun note about Brian Sweeney. You were the winning pitcher in a game, and who was the losing pitcher?
16: My first major league start.
15: Wasn't Randy Johnson? You beat Randy Johnson?
16: Yes. Yeah, I did. I have two major league starts, both against Randy Johnson. Yes, won the first one. Lucky enough to win the first one, and the second one didn't go as well. We were ahead at the time, but I ended up giving up the lead in the fifth, unfortunately. But yeah, that was a unique experience. You know, after that game too, I was able to see Randy Johnson in the weight room, because there was only one weight room at the time, and we got to talking about the game, and he ended up signing the lineup card for me. So it was really nice.
15: Oh, that's great. We're talking with Royals pitching coach Brian Sweeney. When we come back, we'll dive into more of the things that apply to today's Royals as the Bob Allen Ford pregame show continues right after this.
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15: Back at Kauffman Stadium with the Bob Allen Ford pregame show, and we continue with pitching coach Brian Sweeney, who's our player or coach to bank on, brought to you by Hawthorne Bank. All right, so going over your resume, I would label you in that era, I guess, as an old school kind of a guy, a traditional type of a pitcher in an era now as a pitching coach with a lot of modern technology. I was really fascinated last year with Michael Wacha, as advanced as he was in his career, adding a slider. And not that he added a slider, but we come to find out after the game that he started working on it in the side session prior to that start.
16: I remember when if guy was going to add a pitch in the middle of the season, he wanted four or five side sessions just to make sure that this thing is going to be major league ready. How much have you enjoyed your background and melding that with today's technology?
1: I think I was really lucky to come up in an era where there wasn't technology yet. We had to figure things out through good coaching, through the experience, and then the opportunity to have data integrated with that, and then you combine them both, the innovation and experience. I think that provides the best opportunity for players to succeed. And, you know, with Michael Wacha, that seed was planted well before he brought it into that bullpen. When I got the job, or when Wacha became a Royal, going to visit him, sitting down with him, getting to know him, what he's all about, what he wants to get better at, how we can help. And the slider was part of it. It's like, you know, he's always had, you know, good command of the heaters. The changeup has been excellent. He could throw a curveball for strikes. What was missing was that slider. And he's tried to throw one before, but it never quite clicked. So it's like, okay, what have you tried? What have you done? All right, let's see if we can come up with a plan to develop it. And he's very regimented when he goes into his bullpens, so it's not like he's going to work on a pitch and throw 30 of them. He's going to get ready for his next start. So, you know, when we started talking about it, it's just like, hey, try this grip, this thought process, let's see what happens, and convince him that this is going to help him in the game. It felt good to him. He felt like he could bring it into the game, and he's a professional. He knows what he has to do, doesn't overuse it, but now he has more weapons to bring to the fight.
16: Another guy I want to talk to you about is Luinder Avila. I remember when there were a lot of pitchers in the game that threw like Avila. And what I mean is that today's pitcher seems to want to simplify their mechanics. We hear about repeating your delivery and just simplifying as much as possible. Man, he's all over the place. And I mean that in a positive way, because as a hitter, there's a lot to keep track of. How long do you go with a guy like that until maybe you might need to tweak something with the mechanics?
1: Does he remind you of Kevin Apier a little bit?
16: I've heard Kevin Apier. The guy he reminds me of is Dave Stewart. Oh. But I've heard Kevin Apier, yes.
1: Yeah, I see a little Kevin Apier in there. And no, this is not something I'm ever going to change. Okay. This is Luinder Avila. This is who he is. And it's like, okay, how do we manage that? You know, when things are going awry for him, which is usually in the strike throwing category, it's like, what's wrong with the delivery? The way he throws a baseball is deceptive. You got arms and everything coming at you fast. He's throwing 99 miles an hour with amazing breaking balls and a good changeup. You know, it's like, okay, what gets him out of sync, right? When he gets either too deep into his back leg or his front side gets too high. We just got to manage it. I say, hey, look, this is where we show him a picture. Like, this is where you were at yesterday. This is why you were missing down in the zone. Let's get back to that front side just being a little bit out in front, and that's it. You keep it as simple as possible. But having such a unique thrower like that, that's not something that I'm interested in changing.
16: Steven Kolick goes today. I asked you in Atlanta before opening day, who's a guy that we need to keep an eye on that maybe we're not paying enough attention to that maybe will take a big step forward this year? You said Steven Kolick.
1: Yeah, just getting to know him last year and seeing what he brings to the table as far as getting early outs or getting a punch out when you need it is everything that, you know, you want to see from a pitcher that's going to have longevity, right? You know, swing and miss is a huge thing in baseball. Of course, we want that. That's not something we're shying away from. But if you can get the hitter out in the first two or three pitches and then he's into the seventh inning with 75, 80 pitches, I think we'll take that too. And, you know, we can see that from the repertoire that Steven brings to the table. You know, he can be in the game and, you know, get the first two guys out in four pitches and then get to two strikes with the next batter and punch him out with his good stuff. So he's such a well-rounded pitcher that it's really exciting to watch because he can get deeper into games. We shouldn't have to worry about, you know, five and dives. It's just, you know, how can we manage, what are we going to do later in the game when we're winning and he's doing really well? So it's his offseason was really strong. He knew what he had to work on, getting his body right. Unfortunately, he had that little oblique in spring, which kind of set him back. But now we're seeing the guy that we acquired, for Freddie Fermin last year. You know, when you lose a guy like that, like Freddie, you want to get something back. And getting Berger and Kolick, man, we hit the lotto there.
16: Brian, thanks a million for chatting today. I'll let you get back to work.
1: Yeah, thanks for having me.
16: Royals pitching coach Brian Sweeney, that's our Hawthorne Bank player or coach to bank on. Start connecting to what's possible, member FDIC. And you're listening to the Bob Allen Ford pregame show on the Royals Baseball Network.
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9: Back at Kauffman Stadium, and it's time for the starting lineups. We'll begin with the visiting Mariners. They are 25 and 27. Leading off at shortstop is J.P. Crawford. Batting second in center field is Julio Rodriguez. Batting third at first base is Josh Naylor. Hitting fourth and playing in left field is Randy Arozarena. Batting fifth in right is Luke Raley. Hitting sixth at

0: Salvador Perez. Batting fifth and catching is Carter Jensen. Hitting sixth and playing in right field is Jack Caglione. Batting seventh in left is Isaac Collins. Hitting eighth at second base is Michael Massey. And batting ninth and playing in center field is Kyle Isbell. And the Royals will pitch right-hander Stephen Kolick. And our umpires for today. Behind the plate is the crew chief Todd Tishner. At first base is John Bacon. At second base is Clint Vondrak. And at third base is Adam Hammery. Let's pause here for station identification on the Royals Baseball Network.
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0: It's the Royals and the Mariners, and we'll have more from Kauffman Stadium right after this.
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0: 124, providing the best opportunities in the electrical field of construction for over a century. For the Royals today, it's right-hander Stephen Kolick, who has made just three starts. He is 2-0. His ERA is 4.24. He did not face Seattle earlier this month. And for the Mariners, it's right-hander George Kirby. Kirby is 5-3 in 10 starts. His ERA is 3.45. He did not face the Royals earlier this month in Seattle. Game two between the Royals and the Mariners is coming up next.
8: It's time for a state high school track and field report on News Channel Nebraska. State track reports are brought to you by Broadfoot Sand and Gravel and Hellman Main, Kostler and Cottle.
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12: With a state track report on the line, Jim Mosier will get you back to Royals baseball here momentarily.

0: the runs. Jensen has two RBIs. The pitch to Isbell is a backdoor slider, and it's one ball and two strikes. The Royals have four runs, six hits. Seattle has no runs and only two hits in four at-bats against Stephen Kolek. Here's Kirby's 1-2. Isbell checks his swing. Yes. On appeal to third base umpire Adam Hamery. And it's 2-2. In the bottom of the first inning, the first three reached for the Royals and all came around to score. Royals had their leadoff man on in the third, Bobby Witt Jr., and he came around to score the fourth run. The pitch to Isbell is belted to right field, but he's out in front, and he hit it a mile. Man, all the way out under the concourse near Rivals. So that cleared the entire lower section on the right field side. You could tell it was going to be foul right away, but Kyle Isbell, who is a number nine hitter and more of a line drive hitter than a power hitter, just showed you how strong he can be if he gets the right pitch. The 2-2 is swung on and pulled on the ground to second. Young has it and throws to first in time, and Cole Young handled three ground balls off the bat of Collins, Massey, and Isbell in a 1-2-3 bottom of the fourth. The Royals lead Seattle 4-0.
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0: Well, as you well know, the Royals are in a scoring drought at the moment. They had scored 9 runs over their last 6 games combined, but they took care of that today. They scored 3 in the first and 1 in the third. And as we go to the fifth, the Royals lead 4-0 against the Mariners. And once again, here's Denny.
5: Okay, Ryan, and Luke Rayleigh will be first up. He has one of the Seattle hits, and he swings right through the first pitch. That was an off-speed pitch, and Rayleigh was looking fastball, and the count is 0-1. And a foul ball just nicked it, pitch in on the hands, and the count is 0-2. So the two Seattle hits back to back, Rayleigh and Young, with one out in the second. Other than that, nothing. No other base runners. And a soft liner into left field is going to drop for a hit. So Rayleigh, down in the count 0-2, got a pitch away, and he just kind of flicked his bat at the pitch, which was about belt high and away from him. And he just dropped that one into left field for a leadoff single. And now Cole Young. This is the middle game of the series. I was trying to get it even. And then the finale tomorrow afternoon, strike one to Cole Young. Seth Lugo will make the start for the Royals tomorrow afternoon. He'll go against right-hander Brian Wu. Fouled away by

0: don't know if he was with Texas by that time, but I asked him one time if he would do a pregame show with him. He said, sure. There's a pitch inside. They were staying at a, it was more of a motel than a hotel out in Overland Park. I lived right there in Overland Park, and so I, on a Saturday morning, I took a tape recorder and drove over and in his room, did a, there's a swing and a foul ball off the bat of Caglione, and it's two balls, two strikes. I did an interview with him. It's probably 5 or 6 minutes. I could have gone 5 or 6 hours.
1: I'll bet.
0: He was unbelievable. And he always, whenever I saw him, whenever I saw him talking to somebody on TV or even a radio interview, I always thought of John Wayne, the actor, when I thought and saw Ted Williams. Just reminded me of just the way he walked, the way he talked. 2-2, runner at first, and Caglione chases a pitch down. That was a slider, and no contact, so Jack is a strikeout victim, and they're two down with a runner at first. And up comes Isaac Collins.
1: Why did you end up at his motel instead of doing the pregame at the ballpark?
0: Well, when I asked him at the ballpark the night before on a Friday night, he said, just come over to the hotel and we'll sit and talk. Which we did after the tape was shut down, and I had my 5 or 6 minutes for the pregame show that day or night, whatever it was. And yeah, I just, and you think I kept that tape? No, nope. I kept the tape rolling even after we had plenty of time for the radio interview and on the show that night. 1-1 the count on Isaac Collins.
1: You keep everything.
0: Well, I wasn't that smart in those years, I guess. I would love to have had it. There's a pitch outside. And talking about Whitey Herzog, I did that interview with him that we use on the rain delays. I could have done 5 or 6 hours with Whitey Herzog that day, too. 2-1 the count on Collins. Jensen's at first. And now the right-hander Davila backs off the rubber. Two balls, one strike. And a strike on the outer edge, and the count is even 2-2.
2: The batter is challenging the pitch.
0: Collins trying to challenge the location of that pitch.
2: Pitch is a ball.
0: It was a ball.
2: City had one remaining.
0: So the count is 3-1. Another time I wish I had a recorder and a long, long tape was when the first Royals manager ever, Joe Gordon and Ted Williams, got into a debate in spring training. A friendly debate, but an interesting one. Swing and a foul, and Collins had a good swing at that pitch. Ted Williams and Joe Gordon. Gordon was a right-handed hitter. Williams was a left-handed hitter. Both had just different ideas on how to hit a baseball. And neither one of them would yield. I'm right. No. Here's the runner going, and the pitch is a ball. And so ball 4 to Isaac Collins. So a couple of walks for the Royals here in the inning, and they're going to challenge that one. And the call is upheld, and the Royals have two on. You talk about a fascinating conversation, debate in a sense, friendly debate between Ted Williams and Joe Gordon.
1: Was he manager for just 1 year?
0: Joe Gordon?
1: Joe Gordon?
0: Yeah. He was doing that as a favor to Cedric Thomas. Cedric begged him, and he had to convince him. It took him a while, as I understand it, to get Joe to agree. And Joe said, okay, on this condition, 1 year only. And Cedric said that'd be great because Gordon was an easygoing guy, and he figured with a young team and guys, the expansion draft, and putting players together from different organizations, Gordon would be the perfect manager for the Royals expansion team in 1969. Strike called,